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1: Fireworks in the sky and political fireworks from the president. I'm Carmen Roberts, Fox News.
2: No people have done more good, shown more courage, made more progress, righted more injustice, or achieved more greatness than you, the American people.
1: At America's 250th birthday celebration in the nation's capital last night, President Trump praised the nation as a crowning achievement in human history.
2: The most extraordinary, most exceptional, most incredible nation ever to exist on the face of the earth.
1: And in the storm-delayed speech, he honored veterans, but he also took aim at political opponents that he called communists. Anger against the U.S. on full display in Iran, though. Crowds at the funeral of the Ayatollah have been chanting, "Death to America." U.S. and Iran talks are on pause for the funeral. Regardless of that, Israeli Prime Minister Benjamin Netanyahu tells Fox News,
3: "Deal or no deal, as long as I'm prime minister, Iran will not have nuclear weapons."
1: This as the war claims another life of another U.S. service member. The U.S. Navy called off the search today for one of five service members who were aboard an MH-60S helicopter that went down in the Arabian Sea. The other four were rescued. No name on the missing servicemen. Great news for the U.S. men's soccer team for Monday night's game as President Trump intervenes on behalf of American star forward Florian Balgoran and gets his red car suspension lifted.
4: FIFA announced that its judicial body was suspending the ban, something it also did with Portugal's Cristiano Ronaldo at the start of the World Cup. President Trump posting about it on Truth Social, thanking FIFA for, quote, doing what was right and reversing a great injustice. Greg Thompson, Fox News.
1: The U.S. takes on Belgium Monday night at 8 p.m. Eastern. Meantime, tonight's game between England and Mexico is delayed by an hour because of rough weather in Mexico City. 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
1: Guam and the Northern Mariana Islands are bracing for a violent hit from Super Typhoon Bavi.
17: This would be the equivalent of a Category 5 hurricane. 180-mile-per-hour sustained wind with this one, and it's moving toward the Mariana Islands. Now, this is well east of Japan, if you're not familiar with the area. And Guam is a U.S. territory. Then we've got Rota, which is just north of there. I think they're going to take the direct hit. And then you've got Tinian and Saipan that are farther toward the north. Now, Saipan got hit by a typhoon a couple of weeks ago, pretty devastating one, Sinlaku, that also had some extremely strong wind, and there may still be some cleanup from that going on. I don't think there's any way at this point that Rota can avoid a direct hit. And there are about 2,000 people that live there. Now, this will have some impacts in Guam for sure.
1: Fox weather meteorologist Ari Sasolari. NASA is spending about $30 million trying to save the Swift Observatory Telescope from falling too close to Earth's atmosphere and then burning up. NASA Administrator Jarek Isaacman tells CBS's Face the Nation.
18: I wouldn't have expected it to come out of the gate and be perfect, but we'll learn more in the days ahead. And if it works, this gives us options for Hubble and other scientific instruments.
1: California enacts new rules for food expiration dates.
19: A new California law that took effect this week is replacing confusing food date labels with simpler ones. Instead of
1: a mix of sell by, best buy, and other phrases. Packages will now use best if used by to indicate peak quality and used by only when safety is the concern. Supporters say too many people throw away perfectly good food because they misunderstand the labels, creating billions of pounds of unnecessary food waste each year. The change could also help food banks by reducing confusion over what food is still safe to donate and eat. California is the first state to standardize the wording, and other states are considering similar changes. Gianna Gelosi, Fox News.
9: And I'm Carmen Roberts, and this is Fox News.
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15: And we have a special co-host with us today, and he'll be able to answer a lot of questions about window tinting. We're live at T-Banks Window Tinting in Martinez, Georgia, and we have Thomas Banks. Some people call him T-Banks because of the name on the building. But
21: that's all right. Yes,
15: we're here, and Thomas, welcome to the show.
21: Thank you for having me. I appreciate y'all coming out.
15: Yeah, we have to come more often, and then I get to call you T because right now I have to call you Thomas, I guess.
21: That's right. Yes,
15: we want to welcome our listeners to the show. 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
19: And look at, I mean, if you tune in on Facebook and you stream us in, I mean, you can see everything that's going on inside this place. Now, Aaron, this is a whole lot better than where we were last week. Like, I love the drag racing, but it got hot. Inside of here, man, this air conditioning and this humidifier is making this pretty nice. We might have to stay here for a little bit.
15: This place is wild, man. I was here yesterday because I was looking at where we would park the trailer. Cars all over the place, and I will say that these were beautiful cars, and I will tell you, I won't mention names, but some of them still had the dealer sticker on them on the window.
19: Right. There you go.
15: And these, they were just knocking them out, and from what I understand, I could see why, because Thomas, from what I understand, this is the fastest growing window tint company in the country.
21: Yes, sir. That's what the Q2 report came back. So, you know, we've been very blessed, and you know, we just get up every day and do our best. And we got guys that on our team that I love every single one of them. I look at them like brothers. So it's like a brotherhood in here. I played football in college, so I, you know, there's just something in me that has that, bringing that good culture around. You know, we don't really look at it like a job. It's like, we get to come here every day and do this, not we have to, you know.
15: Well, you're doing something right, because I was here, of course, last night. They were here late. And then this morning I come in, and usually nobody's there when I get at the place I'm setting up at. 6 o'clock in the morning, and the Joker's in here working.
19: Well, I mean, he's got the best place here. I mean, look at these big screen TVs that are in the back in each one of these bays. Like, why wouldn't you want to come hang out in here and work?
20: Yeah,
19: in the air conditioning. Like, this is prime. I mean,
20: an air conditioned shop is almost unheard of around here.
19: What's amazing is the last couple of places we've been to, the Bose Machine Shop you know, super clean.
0: Yeah.
19: Right? And then you come in here and you look at how clean this place is.
0: Yeah.
19: Right?
0: Yeah.
19: Like, it's, they're taking care of what they need to, and it's all process driven. So.
0: Yeah. And yesterday it was still reasonably clean, but I mean, they were just boom, boom, boom, people running all over the place. And they got a lot of appointments set up for this morning. You'll be doing a lot of that behind us.
21: That's right. Yes, sir.
0: During the show.
21: Yes, sir.
0: All right. Well, let's jump right into the questions, because we're going to be asking you a lot of questions. David's going to be asking you a lot of questions. Jamie's going to be asking you a lot of questions, because we're going to feed as much information to our listeners as possible. I'm going to go ahead and start the ball rolling. Is what's the biggest misconception that people have about when to tent? And does it have to be dark?
21: Yeah, that's a really big question. And so, you know, a lot of people come in asking that. You know, so when a window tent originally came out, that was, you know, the MO. The darker you went, the better it performed. But now it's not that way anymore. You know, we'll dive deep into the ceramic window tent, but that's kind of been the new technology that's come out. And so Lumar is a company, we're exclusive dealer for Lumar, and they're the number one manufacturer. So, you know, they got the highest heat rejection film on the market. We got three different levels of ceramic. So, you know, we got something for everybody's budget and price range as well. So it doesn't matter about the darkness anymore. It's all about the level of heat rejection, the level of ceramic. There's different levels to it. So
0: you could have a regular looking window that blocks UV rays and blocks infrared heat.
21: That's right. So you wouldn't even believe, sometimes people come in, they don't want their car looking any darker.
0: Uh-huh.
21: We got a clear film that goes on the window, that one that there's up to 97%, and there's one that keeps 86% of the IR out of the car, infrared heat rejection. So, you know, you wouldn't believe, sometimes people come in just for the clear window tint.
0: Wow.
19: Yeah, no, I mean, I first ran into the ceramic tint when it first came out, and, you know, they would have a lamp inside of there, and they'd have the glass covered, and they'd turn this heat lamp on, and they'd say, all right, we'll touch the glass. And I'm like, man, I'm not touching that glass, I'm burning my hand. And you'd put your hand on there, and you wouldn't even feel it.
0: Uh-huh.
19: I mean, it was amazing. I mean, you think about all the calls we got, what was it, 2 weeks ago when we were at Palmetto Paint, talking to them about just paint, and we were talking about the coatings, and we brought up ceramic, and we started talking about window tint. And, I mean, this is something everybody wants to know about. Like, I mean, it protects your investment.
0: That's the reason we're here today. I had a lot of questions, people calling and asking about ceramic window tint. And I was interested in it a lot, too, because to be honest, I was thinking that it had to be dark for you to block the sunlight and keep it from getting hot inside. Mm-hmm. And then when you think about all the things it does, it saves the interior, makes it last longer, but also your skin. You're riding along in the window, in the sun, beating through the window on your arm. I had to sell my convertible because I was starting to get sunburn type stuff on top of my head. So I don't have a convertible anymore like I did before. Oh, Jamie's
2: got the sunburn. My truck tan is what that is. From sitting there with the.
0: Well, Jamie, with you in the truck all day, that would be a great thing for you if that truck had the ceramic coating on the window.
2: It would be nice if, hopefully, somebody at my company is listening.
19: There you go. Hook you up. Get your company truck. You gonna dark it out too?
0: Now what?
2: Yeah, they'd have a heart attack if I did that. What is that peeling off right now?
0: What is it on the ceramic window tint that makes it so much better than the old type?
21: Yes, sir. So we offer three levels of ceramic film. CTX was the original one that came out probably 7 years ago. Then they made Pinnacle. Then they made Stratus. So CTX is like a 68% IR rejection. Pinnacle is about an 88% to 90%, and then Stratus is like 96% to 97%. So Stratus is a multi-layer ceramic film. So when they make the film, it's pretty much two layers of ceramic tint, but it's like ceramic particles in the film that actually, you know, keep the heat out. Before, the original window tint was essentially just a dyed film. So the polyester was just dyed. So they put the ceramic particles in it. Obviously, it's more expensive, but, you know, once you've had ceramic tint once, you know, people love it. They come back and get it every time.
19: Oh, so. Yeah. The inside temperature of your car? Mm-hmm. Like, I mean, it's game changer.
21: Yeah, especially going on a road trip or anything like that. And, you know, you got to cut in 100-degree weather. You cut the air down because you're freezing out. I mean, it's pretty cool feeling.
19: Yeah, I mean, you think about down here. I mean, when it gets 98, 100 degrees outside and we got all this humidity, you're just blazing, right? I mean, you can get in the car and you kick your AC on and it, I mean, it's pretty cool, pretty quick. So, and it's not as hot inside, so.
0: Well, I tell you what, we will lay the tech tip quiz with that out there.
19: Okay.
0: And then we will look for answers to the tech tip quiz when we return. And here is the question. Two cars, exact same year, make, model, and color, sitting side by side in a parking lot on a blazing hot day. Both have the windows up. Neither car is running. AC's not on either one. And they sit there in that sun for 3 hours. The owners come back, open the doors, and one car's interior is 30 degrees cooler than the other. Why? And if you know the answer, give us a call, 800-224-9090. We'll be right back with more of the CNC Auto Show. 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
6: 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I'm about to win the Tuesday Night Bowling League Championship. 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

0: We're back for more to see in Seattle show. I'm David. I'm here with Jamie and T Banks, and we are in Banks 1 to 10.
1: There's an echo.
2: This is
1: I can see it.
2: Is this a fairly new building?
3: Yes, sir. So we finished construction back in November of last year. My old building was over there by the rack and grill, so it was not far away. About a mile down the road. So we got a lot of partnerships with some dealerships right here. So I couldn't, couldn't go far. You know what I mean? So I got this land probably 5 years ago, and it took a while for permitting and stuff like that. So, but we're here now. So
2: got a beautiful building here.
3: Thank you. Yeah. Thank you. Yes, sir.
2: It looks so nice. And,
3: yes, sir.
2: And the lighting inside here, AC for the team members. Looks like you got TVs to watch the football games.
3: Yep. Yes, sir. That was, you got to keep your guys wanting to come in on Saturday somehow. So we, a small investment.
1: Show up.
0: Well, the crazy thing about it is it's 8:20 in the morning, and this door hadn't stopped.
2: Yeah.
0: Like, I mean, this is busy.
2: Up.
0: This is busier than Starbucks.
3: Yeah.
0: I go to Starbucks every Saturday morning right now. So.
2: Yes, I'm going to mention one thing that I ran into last week. During the last week's show, we had a problem. Remember when we were talking to the gentleman, the drag racer?
0: Yeah.
2: Him and his grandson was there. Well, we had a problem with some of the mics that were acting up a little bit, and they were kind of in and out. We suspected that it was a problem having to do with the connection, and sure enough, we kept playing with the connections, and we got it work, but then it would quit again. Well, this week, what we did before we put everything together, while the power was off, we sprayed a little bit of the CRC contact cleaner in there, and of course, it dries without any residue and all that good stuff, and boom. We plugged them back in two or three times just to make sure that it wiped off anything that was there. They're doing great now.
0: So awesome. I will say I sent Aaron a photo this week. I was, I go around all the shops all over the place. And this week I was in Colorado visiting some locations. And I see this car is torn down. It's in the paint shop. And the connector is right there. And there's all this dust all over the connector.
2: Yeah.
0: And I'm thinking, they're going to plug this thing back up and it's not going to have good contact. So I took a picture of it. I said to Aaron, I said, they sure could use some CRC here at this shop, couldn't they? And you don't think about that in the body shop, but now the more of all of these electronics

0: are on the front of these cars. Like, that is a huge part of what they have to do before they put it back together.
1: Yeah.
0: And, you know.
1: And connectors are unplugged, dust floating all around. Yeah. All it takes is a little small amount of residue, because these are very low voltage wires on some of these systems.
0: And they go back outside, right? Yeah. So then, you know, you've got condensation that's outside, you got dust that's outside, you've got all kind of things that's exposed to, because, I mean, the average car repair is probably going to take, you know, 12, 15 days. So, yeah. Like, that's unplugged for a while.
1: Yeah, I definitely wouldn't leave an unplugged component connector outside without something around it. I'd put something. You don't want any moisture getting in there.
0: No.
1: Then you introduce corrosion
0: right
1: on the terminals. And that's a nightmare when you're tracing stuff like that down. David, speaking of you sending me things, last week you sent me something. And this was you sent me an article. And this was something kind of wild, and I said, that'll be something good for all of us to discuss. And Thomas, I want to mention now, even though we're talking a lot about window tinting, you're invited to chime in on these conversations having here. The phones are not working right now, so something is haywire on the phones. We should have put a shot of CRC cleaner in that. But here's what David sent me. He said that now on Toyota and Lexus, if someone's in an accident, that State Farm can request to use all the data out of that vehicle and research who was at fault. But you got to prove it. You got to say, I'll turn over all that information to you. Of course, show them where the brake pedal was and the speed you were going, the direction you were going, the intersection. I don't know if it shows any of the camera footage or not.
0: Oh, if you're releasing everything to them, you're giving them information.
2: Yeah.
0: There's no doubt.
1: But it didn't say cameras in that article, but I was thinking to myself, they're not mentioning cameras, but I bet you don't include that.
0: No, they got that fine line print in there. You're not going to read, and you're giving them everything.
1: Yeah.
0: I don't know.
1: Would you give them that information if they
0: asked? Absolutely not.
1: Even if you thought you were innocent?
0: Absolutely not. I'm not giving it to them. I mean, I never expect the insurance company to do anything that's going to be positive for me. Like, I mean, are you kidding me? Or for you. Like, the only thing positive they're doing is collecting your premium.
2: Right? Yeah, and watching their purse strings. Yeah.
1: All right, Jamie, would you? I mean, if you said, well, I'm not at fault, so take it.
2: That's why I have dash cameras. No, I'm not. unless it was some gigantic calamity where, you know, maybe it turned into a fatality incident. Hopefully it wouldn't be like that, you know, but they would take it then anyway. There's no reason.
0: Well, I mean, the thing about it is you start giving all this information and all this. So what happened? I thought the police officers are the one who determine who's at fault in the accident, not the insurance company.
1: Yeah.
0: Right? Like, I mean, that's their job. So stay in your lane of what you need to do.
1: Uh-huh.
0: So the next thing you're going to have is where you see it now. They say, well, we only owe 80% of this, of the liability of this loss. What?
2: This is nitpicking.
0: So, yeah. Like, I'm only, well, you know, they hit the brake about 40%. So, you know, that's all we're going to pay.
1: Yeah.
0: What?
1: Thomas, would you give it up?
3: Yeah, no way. You know, unfortunately, they'll probably use everything they can against you. So,
2: oh yeah.
1: All right. Well, I'll mention that we will, on that same note, when we return, we'll talk about what happened earlier this week in Texas. And we'll discuss this part of it. A blue Tesla, it was allegedly in self-driving mode when it flew through an intersection and into a house, killing Martha Avila, a grandmother. The 44-year-old driver was not intoxicated and is cooperating with investigators. And show contributor Jim Pate sent this information in, and he had an update to the story. And we'll talk about that update when we return with the CNC Auto Show.
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0: News, I'm Deborah Valentine. A days-long funeral for Iran's late supreme leader, killed in a U.S.-Israeli airstrike in February, began Saturday and concludes Thursday. More from Fox's Trey Yingst in Tel Aviv.
1: The funeral for Iran's late supreme leader, the Ayatollah Khamenei, has been a large display of Iranian propaganda as delegations from around the world traveled to Tehran to participate. The funeral will continue until July 9th, with millions of Iranians participating.
0: Iran's new supreme leader has not been seen in public. U.S.-Iran peace negotiations are on pause. President Trump among world leaders planning on attending Tuesday's NATO summit in Turkey. Fox's Alex Hogan has more.
2: Ahead of the summit, the White House says that it's looking to what it calls a posture review of shifting the burden of Europe's defense to Europe.
0: President Trump is expected to meet with the presidents of Ukraine and Russia at the summit. 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
9: 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And it can be overwhelming. 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
10: This message brought to you courtesy of the United States Air Force.
11: Or what happened? But there's a lot at stake here because someone died.
12: Yeah. Yeah. That's an interesting one. I mean, being out in Colorado this week, one of the ladies I met there, she actually has a Tesla. And I didn't realize with self-driving, they actually send you a report of how often you're using it.
13: Oh, really?
12: And she was like 97% she uses her self-driving mode. She said she never drives.
11: Uh-huh.
13: She loves the autonomous driving.
12: But we were kind of talking about it. I was like, well, you know, I heard they put you on restrictions. She's like, oh, yeah, you get like 5 strikes. Like if you do something wrong and the car, sees you're not behaving properly, that it gives you a strike. And then it puts you on like a behavioral, it watches you to make sure that your behavior is corrected. And then it takes the strike away. And I'm like, are you kidding me right now? Like, this is what you
11: it's
12: do.
11: It's like a video game that you're playing there.
12: So the more I learn about, some of this autonomous stuff and about Tesla, like, they're fascinating cars. And some of this technology is crazy. But some of the, just going to discipline me in my own car that I paid $10,000 for this package for?
11: Uh-huh.
12: I don't know. So, and then you, if you get enough strikes, it disables itself. And then you have to show over a time period that you can behave properly so that they'll release it back to you for something you paid for.
13: Oh, wow. I guess that's a cover your own butt type of thing with the self-driving and the Tesla. That way the government doesn't yank the whole thing away.
12: Yeah, well, the government's probably looking in there on those cameras too. So.
13: Probably.
11: You know, Tesla people love that stuff, though. They enjoy it. They like the feeling of competition or control, and that's trying to control me. I'll win this video game.
12: There you go. Well, that's what I was hoping we would see last week at the drag strip with some Teslas going down there. You know, we had all those loud cars and, Teslas would be super loud.
13: This is the quietest drag race.
12: But the guy did tell us they do have EV drags.
13: Yeah,
11: they got EV. There's an EV dirt bike riding that's pretty big now.
12: Yeah, your grandson does that, doesn't he?
11: He does run some EV bikes, but he's mostly gas.
12: Okay.
11: Yeah. Thomas, want to ask another question. This was something that I heard of years back. I don't even know if it was true then or not, but some people said that the window tint, and this was older window tint, used to interfere with GPS and cell phones and satellite radio, keyless entry. Was that true? And if it is, does the ceramic do that?
14: Yes, sir. So that is true, but so I would say probably like in 2002 when in 2002 when that was like the first performance film that came out, it was a metalized film, so they put metal in the film. So the ceramic absorbs the heat. The metal, it's kind of like a commercial window film. It reflects it, but so that's kind of when the metal in the film. You know, it's kind of like when you're in some old metal buildings, you don't have good cell phone service.
13: Like a Faraday cage
14: exactly.
13: is what it turns itself
14: so
13: into.
14: So it's
13: yeah.
14: pretty much what that is. It's
11: so
14: like,
11: it was true then?
14: You know, 100% true. Uh-huh. Yeah.
11: Wow.
14: They still sell the metalized films. We don't carry them because that's just – there's
11: old
14: too
11: technology.
14: Exactly. What? And it's just – the film looks kind of mirrory too. And, you know, ceramic window film looks like you know how the trucks come with factory tint on the back? I mean, it matches the factory tint exactly. And, like, Lumar went ceramic film. Like, other brands have, like, a bluish – it looks bluish or greenish when you open the door, low-angle hue. Lumar has none of that. I mean, Lumar's just – it looks like factory tint. It's just, like, a straight charcoal film with no color, no nothing like that. So,
12: well, we were doing some stuff with 8S this week, you know, at the shops I was at. We were talking about the cameras and we were talking about the heat that comes with the camera, like when we're doing calibrations. And some of it, you know, in the conversation we were talking about window tint and how it could cool off the inside the car, because there are certain times when that, you know, think about your phone when it gets crazy hot,
13: yeah,
12: right? Like it shuts down.
13: Yeah.
12: Well, your windshield camera and those other 8S devices inside of the car, once they get to a certain heat, it'll stop. So, you know, this window tint could definitely change that game and keep the inside of the car at a certain temperature, so it's always working. So those were some of the things I was thinking about this week as I was working through it, and I knew we were coming here. Like, you know, how does that apply to these new cars? Because that's going to, you know, it's going to be on everything. And with that metal in there, you know, those frequency waves that are coming through on the different, you know, ADAS components definitely interferes with that.
14: Mm-hmm.
12: So
14: yeah, for sure. The I tinted a Tesla yesterday, the windshield, and when it came in, like the camera in the middle, I mean, you couldn't even hardly touch it. It was so hot.
12: Oh, yeah.
14: You know what I mean? I'm like, man, because, you know, we got to shrink the film to, you know, so the film, the glass heats up. But, like, obviously, you got to be real careful. If you get that glass too hot, you know, bad things are going to happen. So I was thinking in my head, I'm like, these cameras, I mean, they are.
12: Yeah. I mean, people don't realize. I mean, I was doing a, and what brought us up talking about how hot the cameras got last week was I was doing a, Chevy Equinox, and I was doing the front windshield camera calibration, and it wasn't working. And so there's a couple different steps in there. One where you unplug the camera and you take it out and just check the connectivity. Well, you know, I had to do that, and that camera was so hot, and the guy was like, all right, well, you got to let it cool down before we can start it over. So, I mean, but that thing would cook your hand trying to get it out of the hanger in the windshield.
11: Mm-hmm.
12: So
11: you mentioned a Tesla now, but I read a lot of articles on different things. One article I was reading, it said that window tint can actually extend the range, the driving range of a Tesla because you're using the AC less.
12: Yeah.
11: And less AC means more battery power for a longer period of time.
14: Yes, sir. So we do a lot of Teslas, probably 10 a week. You know, and obviously the Tesla has super big pieces of glass on the car. The windshields are huge. The back glasses are, you know, on the Model 3, the back glass is, taller than us.
11: Uh-huh.
14: I mean, it's a freakishly large back glass. On the Model Y, the sunroof's massive. So, like, any Tesla you get in, when you look up, it's all glass. And, you know, different models have set it out, you know, sectioned out differently. But it makes a huge difference in those cars. The window tint, the ceramic film, you know, almost every single every Tesla that comes in, they're like, I want ceramic tint because it just, you know, it.
13: You're cooking otherwise.
14: Yeah.
11: That gives me a chance to mention something else. David, you're going to love this. Jamie, you will too. This is amazing. You know, a long time ago, they used to have to sit there and kind of cut out the window tint to the size that you're looking for. They got a machine that you push the, it's more of a big computer, I guess.
14: Right. Yes,
11: a computer that cuts stuff that you feed the year make model in,
15: I'm assuming just the VIN number, probably all you need. And it cuts all the window tinting for you.
14: Yes, sir.
15: It cuts. Isn't that amazing?
12: Yeah, it's more technology. You know, just taking away the human error in it, right?
14: I look at it as a blessing, man.
12: He's like, man, you know how much window tint we threw away because that guy's hand got shaky.
15: And that was the hardest part about window tinting, I'm assuming, was cutting.
14: Oh yeah,
15: cutting the tint plate.
14: Yeah, so, no doubt. So when I first started, you know, my granddad started. We own another business too. It's called Dark Side Window Tint. And my granddad started it back in the 80s, and then my dad's been running it. Well, I recently bought him out because he's got Parkinson's. So, you know, I grew up in a shop my whole life doing window tint. And forever, I mean, I would just see my dad hand-cutting windows just all day long. I mean, he could still slam them out. But, you know, it would have been very hard to scale like this without the machine. Yeah. So, you know, it's, you know, my dad would be cutting every car out. You know, when I first started my business, I had to cut every car out, no matter how many employees I had, you know.
15: Wow.
14: So.
15: Well, we're going to be right back with more of the CNC Auto Show. 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

0: guys, we're back. And Aaron, this first hour's flown by. We're on our last segment here at T-Banks, Wendaton, right here in Augusta, Georgia, off Riverwatch Parkway. And I think this has been awesome just to sit here and watch these guys. And I got to think their average age of their employee. I mean, being in the automotive business, Aaron, you know how challenging it is to find young folks. I know on collision, probably in mechanical, but, I mean, I don't think any of these guys are over 30.
1: And what was amazing, I seen a younger person here this morning, 6 o'clock in the morning. I said, wow.
2: I think there was two of them here this morning.
1: That's amazing. Yeah,
2: they kind of make their own hours, but I don't ever have to ask them to work any extra. It's not like they're not making the hours we need. I mean, they love it just like I do. So I'm very blessed on that side of things.
0: And what's awesome is to watch them. I mean, they're almost like a pit crew on some of these cars.
2: Yeah,
0: you don't
2: exactly.
0: have two or three guys that jump on one car to knock it out.
2: Yeah.
1: Well, our producer, Mason Rogers, was saying that. He was here yesterday. He brought the trailer down, was setting everything up. And he said that somebody walked in, and like 5 or 6 people or more jumped on there, and it looked like a pit crew getting the thing ready.
2: I know. And I mean, three of my techs are on vacation this week, too, so we've been a skeleton crew this week, which has been a little stressful in the middle of summer, but, you know, they're performing real well, so we've been very blessed.
1: Well, we threw out a tech tip quiz a little earlier, and the problem was we discovered that our phone system is not connecting, so the calls that came in we wasn't able to get, and so we did get one person that sent a text in. So I'm going to name the tech tip quiz, and we'll put the person on stage, and then Jamie will find out if it's the correct answer. The question is, two cars, exact same year, make, model, color, sitting side by side in a parking lot, blazing hot day. Both have windows up. Neither's running. AC's off on both. They sit there for 3 hours. Owners come back, open the doors, and one car's interior is 30 degrees cooler than the other car. Now, Jamie... Well, first, yes, the person is on stage. I don't even know who they are. And what is the answer that they had?
3: One was ceramic window tinted, and the other one was not. Or had faggery tint.
1: Whoa! Yep. And that person is the winner. You have the name?
3: Oh, Johan Bridges.
1: All right. And the difference is one, congratulations, Johan. The difference is one of the cars had good ceramic window tint on it, and the other one had nothing but bare factory glass. Ceramic film or tint can block up to 95% or more of the infrared heat and over 99% of the harmful UV rays.
2: Yes, sir.
1: And so I guess if we did a study, people who have ceramic coatings on their windows are less likely to get cataracts. That would be it. Because cataracts are caused by UV rays.
2: Oh, yeah. No doubt.
1: Yeah, okay.
2: No doubt. Yes, sir.
1: All right. So it's got medical help.
2: Yeah. Hey, you know, skin cancer, too. You got to think about that all day, you know, for protection from the sun.
1: That's the reason I got rid of my convertible. Well, one, I moved out in the woods and needed a truck now.
2: That's
1: but
2: right.
1: The second thing is I used to drive for hours on hour-long trips with the top down. And I normally don't wear a hat. So I got real concerned about that because I heard different people talking about having some issues with skin cancer.
2: Yes, sir.
1: And so that's the reason I sold it. So I guess that the things on the arm, if you're prone to get it on your arm and you're driving and your arm's next to the window, this can help.
2: Absolutely. Especially with the windshield, too. The windshield, we tell everybody that comes in as customers, if you're looking to keep the heat out and the UVs off of you, the windshield is the biggest glass on the car. So when you're driving, you know, it literally bakes you. So that's why most people do like the clear ceramic on the front windshield. That way it's like not illegal or nothing like that, but it literally protects your whole face. You know, if you're driving, looking in the sun, everything like that.
1: Let's all think of the benefits here. I'm going to make a list. I'm going to start with more comfortable, and of course, I'll write down cooler. All right. What's the next one?
0: Well, I think it protects the interior. You think
1: protects
0: about
1: the
0: leather and stuff on the inside of the car? Dash.
1: Protects interior. What's the next one?
3: Adds to resale value.
1: Resale value because the interior is better. Okay. Now, medical, we talked about that. Medical reasons.
4: I wonder if you can use your HSA account to pay for your window tint.
3: Oh, that would be nice, wouldn't it? Well,
4: you may need to check out that avenue. Yeah. You may be able to sell that. Huh?
1: On an EV car, better range.
2: Oh, absolutely.
1: Better range. And, of course, that means, well, I wouldn't say that on a gas-powered car because they got those set up to where the AC is going to run regardless of whether you're whether it's cold inside or not hot inside or hot inside. So for a gas car, that wouldn't matter. Okay, so we got a lot of great benefits here of why to have the ceramic coating. And, of course, adding to the resale, that's a big deal now. So the next things that we can get into has to do with paint protection.
4: Mm-hmm.
1: All right. From what I understand, there's a lot of people now wanting to do things to protect their paint. What's some of the things they do?
2: So we got two different services we offer to protection for the paint. First off, we'll start with the ceramic coating that goes on the paint. It's essentially like a liquid sealant that goes on the paint. It hardens the paint. It's like an extra layer of gloss, so it makes it look better than it does new. It's like a wax that doesn't go away, so you got benefits of the wax, but it also has more benefits than just wax. So our product lasts 9 to 10 years, depending on if you maintain it correctly. Water spots, bird droppings, stains on the paint. It makes it scratch resistant. It doesn't make it scratch proof. Like, it's not totally self-healing or nothing like that. And then a lot of people we do like a package where we do the paint, the face of the wheels, the glass. That one typically starts at about $800. And then, so like, that's like our entry level protection for vehicles that are coming in. Especially like matte vehicles. A lot of these manufacturers right now are making matte paint jobs from the factory. I know Kia's we're doing a lot of Kia's right now with the matte paint. First thing I can tell you to do if you buy a new matte car, either do paint protection film or ceramic coating. So, you can't buff on a matte paint. If you get a scratch, you can't buff it. If you go to buff on a matte paint job, it's going to turn it gloss. So essentially, you only got one shot with these cars. If you buy, they look great though. So ceramic coating, that's kind of what the benefits of that. The paint protection film, that's like the ultimate protection. Sometimes I use the phrase joking around, it makes the paint bulletproof. So, rock chips, scratches, road debris, anything that hits the car, you won't have to go to the body shop anymore.
1: In about 30 seconds, tell us a little bit about the paint protected film, like a clear Bravik
2: That's right. Yes, sir.
1: Okay.
2: So the it's a clear wrap we put on the paint. We wrap all the edges so it's seamless. You don't see the edges of it. It enhances the paint. It's fully, a rock can hit it. It may damage the film. You take the film off, the paint's perfectly fine. We did a full car 2 weeks ago. She took it home. Her husband, 3 days later, opened up his car door into her door. It tore the film a little bit, but it saved the paint where it would have had a massive rock, massive chip in the paint. So, that's
1: good stuff.
2: Yes, sir.
1: Well, that wraps up the first hour of the CNC Auto Show live from T-Banks Window Tinting in Martinez, Georgia. And a big thank you to the co-host, David Clark.
4: Yes, sir.
1: And Jamie Bridges.
3: Oh, yeah.
1: And we also want to say thank you to T. Thomas. And
2: yes,
1: we want to say thank you to our show producers, and that would be Mason Rogers and Ana Lopez and Trip Clark in there. And we say thank you, and we'll be back shortly with a ceramic-coated fresh hour of the CNC Auto Show.

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1: The next lap, I just saw the gap eating away and I started myself. But yeah, that, I mean, the 7 came out in front of me and he was just wobbling all over the place and dropping wheels. And
2: this is what we live for. We live and we dream for these moments and this trophy and this medallion.
3: Totally lashed out and pretty much said what I thought. And, you know, I said, I ain't going to sugarcoat this, Annie, you know.
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2: Freak Nation, if you've not seen us before, let me remind you, we are the unofficial wrap-up show for all things NASCAR, NHRA, IndyCar, Supercross, sports cars. We are the weekend wrap-up for motorsports and then some. Freak Nation, Crash Gladys, Kenny Sargent, Richard C. Suave, back behind the board today as we're a man down. Cody Big Ass Johnson is out tonight, but he will be missed, but dang it, we're going to cover it up for him tonight. We're going to cover it up. Cole Cusumano, of course, is back in the studio. And Cole Cusumano, good to see your fresh face. It's been a while, my friend.
3: It's great to be back. It was an awesome time out there in San Diego last week.
2: Right.
3: But I missed the Lucas Oil Studios too much and your guys' faces too much. So it's great to be back.
2: I can appreciate that, man. And if there was ever a show for you to come back to be a part of here in the Freak Nation, this is one that's going to be spec-freaking-tacular. We're going to hear from Shane Van Gisbergen, who has tied Tony Stewart with road course race wins in the Cup Series. We're going to hear from him. Is this a Tyler Reddick epic fail? We'll explain, Freak Nation. Maddie Gordon, her first Top Fuel win in the NHRA. She joins us this hour. Also, we're celebrating Crasher 26 years of the Freak Nation. So why not? Let's highlight some of our past 26 years, right?
0: I've been gone a bit of this afternoon, so I have no idea what you have pulled out of the archives.
2: Yep.
0: So I don't know, should I be excited? Should I be a little nervous? Our interviewing skills have improved over the 26 years, so some of those early ones are a little bit...
2: Well, there's one... I will say this, Freak Nation. Let me just give an example of what you're going to see here in the Freak Nation. Shaquille O'Neal.
0: Oof.
2: Tony Stewart. Bobby Hamilton Sr.
0: Oh, wow.
2: Yeah. Scott Dixon. Will Power. James Hinchcliffe.
0: Goodness.
2: And a 2008 Kyle Busch after he won, the O'Reilly Series race. It was an O'Reilly-sponsored race, but whatever. What were
0: it was the Busch Series.
2: The
0: then,
2: Busch
0: right?
2: Series race. Yeah. No, was it?
3: Or it might have been Nationwide.
2: Yeah, Nationwide race. Nationwide, yeah. In 2008, he joined us then.
0: Wow.
2: And in 2013, his last race win, and of course that was at Worldwide Technology Raceway.
0: Not 2013, 2023.
2: 23, I'm sorry. Yes. Holy smokes. Yeah, thank you for doing the math there, Greg.
3: Hey, shut up, man. Got a championship or two in between that.
2: All right, damn it.
0: I'm like, wait a minute.
2: Sorry, listen. There's just that's
0: it's
2: just
0: been an afternoon for you.
2: That's how the show's going to go. It is going to be bananas, man. And thank you guys for being a part of this on Fox Sports FS2. Second hour, of course, will continue on YouTube and the Freak Radio Network, podcast, and, of course, every other social media app out there, Freak Nation. But happy to have the first hour across the Freak Radio Network. And, of course, on Fox Sports FS2, man. A lot of things happening today, specifically in Sonoma with the NASCAR Cup Series race. SVG, Cole Cusumano, does something that not a lot of people have done, and they tie Tony Stewart in something. What is that, my friend?
3: That's right. Shane Van Gisbergen, our friend from New Zealand, just scored his eighth NASCAR Cup Series road course win. Only two other drivers have done that before. As you mentioned, Tony Stewart has that eighth win that he's tied with now. Right. And then Jeff Gordon, who has one more win to tie for that top spot, has nine. So he is an elite company right now, is SVG.
2: Can anybody make the argument on this set that Jeff Gordon is a better road course racer than SVG? Anybody?
0: I don't think that's an argument. I think that Shane dominates Jeff Gordon's road course abilities. And Jeff Gordon was very good, extremely talented road course racer. But I don't. If you put them exact same age, exact same time in their career, side by side, I think Shane runs away with it.
2: Well, and if you think about that, you're probably going to play off of what she just said, too.
3: Well,
2: Shane Van Gisbergen, or how do you say it? Shane Van Gisbergen.
3: Shane Van Gisbergen, yeah.
2: Shane Van Gisbergen. He got the late start and has already tied Tony Stewart versus Jeff Gordon and Tony Stewart, who had a couple of decades to get those road course wins.
0: Yeah, but they also only had two road courses a year.
3: That was going to be my argument there, is that SVG, in his limited time in the Cup Series, has had two seasons where he's ran between five and six road course races in a single season.
0: Mm-hmm.
3: So in that sense, it puts a little bit of a blemish on that accolade comparing him to Jeff Gordon. A little bit, though, because, like you said, they only ran two races at Sonoma and Watkins Glen back in the day. And to be fair, I started watching the sport pretty late in my life, so I didn't get to watch Jeff Gordon and Tony Stewart dominating these tracks. So,
2: Cole, it wasn't... Yeah, Jeff Gordon's hands down going to win this race.
3: Right.
2: Tony Stewart's hands down is going to win this race. they would be favored, but they weren't SVG favored.
3: Exactly. Yeah. I mean, it's a guarantee almost every single weekend they go to a road course or a street course. So I would definitely agree he is the best we've ever seen in NASCAR.
2: Richie, you're back there up on the wheel right now. Is it something that you want to argue that Jeff Gordon even has a shot at being better than SVG?
1: I don't have the numbers in front of me at the moment. I have the numbers in front of me, but he almost has a 50% win percentage, Shane Van Gisbergen, right? And so he's
2: on
1: about,
2: road courses.
1: On road street courses, almost 50%. It would have been 50%, if not more, if he would have won last week in San Diego. However, so he has won more quickly than both of the other guys did. And considering the amount of starts that both the champions in Tony Stewart and Jeff Gordon had, Shane's numbers just blow them out of the water. It's insane. I think Jeff had the 9 wins and something like 45 starts or something like that, right, over the course of his career. So it's Shane. It's not even close. We have this conversation every time Shane Van Gisbergen wins. And we say the same thing, which is Shane Van Gisbergen is the best, and it's not even close. And I'm sorry, Tony Stewart and Jeff Gordon, Hall of Famers. Now SVG is right there. I think the better conversation, which maybe we can have at a later date, maybe not today, right now, but Shane Van Gisbergen, Hall of Famer, question mark?
3: Mm-hmm.
1: Question mark?
0: Yes. Good point. Yes.
3: Very good point.
0: Yes.
2: How do you get those stats in such a small margin and not make the Hall of Fame? Mm-hmm. That's a great point.
0: You could also argue he essentially is changing road course racing for the series. I mean, drivers are learning how he works his feet, and they're going to eventually adapt to the measures that make him, Shane Van Gisbergen, so successful. I mean, he is changing road course racing for NASCAR, in my opinion.
3: And you're seeing that firsthand, too, these last couple of weeks. I mean, he had not the best car at San Diego. But even today at Sonoma, he barely beat Chase Briscoe. Like, it was less than a second margin of victory, I believe it was. So the field's catching on to him, and he's just been the gold standard these last couple of years. So, yeah, he's been innovating and changing the sport as we know it.
2: That was a strange finish for me to watch because I'm cheering for SVG. Just like the guy. I like the fact that he has very little pomp and circumstance. He's so humble. Mm-hmm. In fact, here's a funny stat, Freak Nation. When SVG does his post-race press conferences after a race win, typically they're under 12, 11, 10 minutes. This time it was how long, Cole?
3: 7 minutes and 38 seconds. Yeah. For a winning press conference. It's really impressive, actually.
2: Because we'll see those go 17, 20, 22 minutes with a driver and his crew chief, and maybe the team owner will come in, right?
3: Mm-hmm. Yeah, he's very, very to the point, very blunt. We love that about SVG.
0: Yeah.
3: You know, very genuine guy.
0: And it's almost like, what else do we need to ask him now?
3: It's true, yeah.
0: Except he did win Saturday. He won the O'Reilly race as well. So it's like, what's a different question that we can ask him that we didn't already ask him the day before? Because the question of his mood all week and how angry he admitted to being after throwing things away, and it wasn't all his fault in San Diego by any stretch of the imagination, but a crash on a street circuit, his specialty, made him angry. But his anger drove him, it lit the fire underneath him for this weekend, which obviously now it shows in a double, you know, weekend sweep. But yeah, that was all asked Saturday, so you couldn't really redo those on Sunday. So it's like, okay, tell me about Briscoe. Tell me about why your car was so crap in qualifying, but you fixed things overnight. What did your team do? What else can you ask?
3: Yeah.
2: Cole's brought this up a number of times, and I'm glad Cole brings this up because he reminds me of watching greatness. Alex Palou, SVG on road courses, Jet Lawrence in Supercross, Motocross. Take a step back and just recognize what's actually happening in front of us. That Connor Zilich certainly isn't showing it. Maybe he's the guy, but Corey Heim, maybe. I don't know, but what SVG is freaking doing, he's not just squeaking by. He was on freaking rat-effed freaking tires and won that race today.
3: Mm-hmm.
2: And knew exactly how to baby that thing through the last three or four turns to prevent Briscoe from even sniffing his tail. So to be able to appreciate greatness, I don't want to hear any of this negativity about road courses, SVG. It's part of racing. So thank you, Cole, for reminding me about that.
0: Yeah,
3: still history. Yeah.
0: Didn't people love domination that Dale Earnhardt had? Mm-hmm. Dale Earnhardt Sr.? Didn't people love domination that Richard Petty had? I mean, that's part of greatness. This is part of greatness as well. You can't love a certain dominator in the sport and then not love another dominator in the sport, unless their personalities are vastly different. But come on, it's the same thing. You're witnessing something that is incredible.
2: All right, Freak Nation, coming up next, we're going to hear from Shane Van Gisbergen. How does it go again?
3: Van Gisbergen.
2: We're going to hear from him coming up next. Also, is this an epic fail from Tyler Reddick? Matty Gordon, NHRA Top Fuel winner for the very first time. She joins us, and we have a big hour of flashbacks as we celebrate 26 years of the Freaks.
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2: Freak Nation, we celebrate 26 years this week, and we're going to have a number of flashbacks where, specifically, we go back to 2008. Kyle Busch won at Texas Motor Speedway after the Busch Series, or Nationwide Series at the time. And it's just a young Kyle Busch that we do miss. And we feature him after his last race win at Worldwide Technology Raceway in 2023. Also, Bobby Hamilton Jr. No, Senior. Shaquille O'Neal, who was changing tires for an IndyCar team.
0: Rafa Matos, right?
2: Yep.
13: Wow, I didn't know that.
2: 26 years of Speed Freaks, man. So, yeah, we're going to flash back with some great interviews. Not flashing back with Matty Gordon, NHRA Top Fuel winner from Norwalk. She started out at 19. She may have celebrated a birthday. Regardless, it's a special interview coming up here in about 20 minutes. And if you could bear with me for a little
0: bit. Hold on. She was holding champagne today. Is she not 21? I thought she was 21.
3: I thought she was 21.
0: Yeah. She was doing the champagne celebration today. So
2: Was it champagne or apple cider?
0: It was not apple cider.
2: I know Cole's had his eye on her ever since he saw her. What's wrong with that? Nothing wrong with that.
3: It's not true, but.
2: Hey, what's wrong
12: with that? She's hot.
2: Bro, take advantage of the Freak Nation.
3: Man.
2: When I throw you bones, take it.
3: You're going to make Sydney Sweeney mad, bro.
12: Oh, valid.
3: Come on.
2: LucasOil.com, LucasOil.com, LucasOil.com. 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So my point was going to be that I realize this. Outside of the country that he's from, New Zealand?
3: Yes.
0: SPG, okay. Yeah.
2: He doesn't punch a whole lot of ticks for people. A whole lot of P1s, as we call it, in NASCAR. I get it. But, Grant, look, if we had Kyle Larson on, we're about to have SVG. If we had Kyle Larson on, we know people will tune into it. If Denny Hamlin, we get it. But those guys are not as good road course racers. We know people will tune into it. If Denny Hamlin, we get it. But those guys are not as good road course racers, street course racers, as SVG.

0: not dominant on Saturday in qualifying. He qualified sixth, so we had an off day for him. Did not top the speed charts in practice. He was asked if not being as good as he normally is on a road course, if this win felt even better for him at Sonoma.
1: Oh, 100%. Yeah, it was a pretty amazing day, really, to improve it as much as they did. I thought we were a lost cause. Yeah, the guys did a great job making setup changes. And as soon as the race started, I still felt average, but I saw other people had similar issues or worse. And then that gave me confidence. And yeah, Stephen made great calls all day. And that group did an amazing job with the strategy and where I'd come out. And then even that last stop, coming out in front and being able to manage my tires and manage that gap, it was really cool. A lot of pressure at the end. Chase was really fast, and I kind of thought I was good mid-stint when I was going easy and leaving, managing to gap him. And then the last 10 laps, I was really in a world of hurt. So, yeah, it got pretty tense at the end.
2: All right, a couple of things I want to point out here. And you know me.
3: Are you?
2: You guys saw it.
3: Well, I saw the huge TV behind him, and I was questioning.
2: And the cords.
3: Yeah, the cords drove me nuts. But that's a media center. It's not like it has to be super professional.
2: And there's a chair over there to the left. But again, Richie, just as I'm talking, play that video again. Bring his volume down. He does not stand still for two freaking seconds.
3: He's fidgety.
2: Freaking uncomfortable. I feel for this guy. He admits it that he's bashful.
3: Yeah.
2: He's an introvert. Just look at his moves. Okay, I'm going to play with this. Play with it. Okay.
3: He plays with both of his
0: seat.
3: Yeah. Both of his wrists.
2: Let's bring it back. There we go. Bring it back.
0: Yeah. It's like I'm watching myself right now.
2: I don't listen. Figuratively, I love this guy, man. I really, really do, and I want the best for him. You just cats that are badass and that are kind and somewhat reserved like him. You just wish the best for. We're having fun with SVG, but man,
0: yeah,
2: you got to watch this guy. What's the next thing you got?
0: First, I thought it was hilarious how he said that he thought they were out of it going into this race. That's just ridiculous. But anyway. This was not the first week of the season where SVG felt, not content with his car. Last week at San Diego, he had expressed frustrations in practice and qualifying during the race. And he was asked if he felt like the field was kind of catching up to him playing off last week and now this week where Chase Briscoe won or lost by less than about a second. So,
1: yeah, I still think we have an edge sometimes, but certainly today we didn't have the strongest car. And yeah, Chase was really good here last year too. We had to battle him for the win. And yeah, as I said, I felt good for a while. And then 10 laps to go, I started feeling my tires start to slip. And yeah, I think he made an error with 4 or 5 to go. And I was like, okay. And then the next lap, I just saw the gap eating away and I started shitting myself. But yeah, the 7 came out in front of me and he was just wobbling all over the place and dropping wheels. And I thought, oh, he's saving tires. But then he kept going off. So I don't know what was happening, and that kind of every time I'd see him go off, then I'd slip the next corner on his dirt. So that was a pain in the ass, but yeah, it happens.
3: He said some more colorful language in his on track front stretch interview.
0: Yeah.
3: About the number 7.
0: Yeah, the 7 and the 51. But I that's what I love about SVG too. He's just very genuine. He says what's on his mind. He's like, it's kind of like a gentle giant, if you will.
3: Yeah.
0: But as mentioned by SVG there, he just barely beat Chase Briscoe for this win, his 8th win of his career in the Cup Series. And here's what he had to say about Chase Briscoe.
1: I don't think he's that sort of driver, but if there was a lap or two more and he was, he would have been closer, I would have been in trouble. And then, I would have had to start defending and probably deserve to get moved. So I'm really thankful it wasn't one or two laps longer, but he's a guy I have a lot of respect for, and it seems to come back the other way too. Every time I race him, he's awesome to race against, so... Yeah, I knew it would have been a good battle if he did get there.
0: That is a botched job on my part. He was asked if he felt that Chase Briscoe would retaliate or move him out of the way had this gone a few laps longer, and that was his response. So
3: got
0: he doesn't think that. He said he's a very clean racer. Been a lot of talk about Carson Osovar and his antics on track. So, yeah, that was his response.
3: I feel like there's a budding friendship or bromance going on with Briscoe and SVG. He had flowery words there. That was very kind of him.
0: Mm-hmm.
3: Like you said, a gentle giant.
0: Yes.
2: So again, Freak Nation, we are witnessing greatness. Does he continue with the rugby ball punt?
3: Oh, yeah. He did that today.
0: Yep. Okay. Yep, back to back.
2: Now, he also had a few words about a couple of other drivers, right? We're not going to play him.
3: That's what we just talked about.
0: Yeah, he did.
2: Okay, well, what did he say, though? I know we just – what were some

0: things you said, but bleep it out.
1: S-boxes.
2: S-boxes, yeah, man. He was talking about the Rick Ware Racing 51 driven by Cody Ware.
0: Right.
2: And obviously, as he mentioned there, Daniel Suarez, which I think you can kind of see in the clip there. There's a little bit of like a inflection in his expressions to where maybe there's like a little bit of a inside rivalry there. Because we know that he took his ride at Trackhouse, basically. Right. So maybe a little bit of, I don't know, something going on behind the scenes.
0: And how do you not take SVG's side in this? He has the stats to back up everything that he says about street course, road course racing. It's whether it's Carson Hocevar or Daniel Suarez or Cody Ware, the S-Box. I really like the guy and what he represents and how he's been able to handle. I can only imagine if you watch these interviews, not just what you saw here in the Freak Nation, but every interview with the guy, it's just like, man, can I get the microphone and camera out of my face quicker, please? Unlike a guy like Cole Cusimano that has to hog the G-damn thing all the time. Whoa. By the way, Freak Nation.
2: All right, yeah.
1: Cole's not a mic hog.
2: It's like I'm the opposite of that.
0: Yeah. Hey, real quick before we go to break, Richie, get a single shot on Cole. All right. Now, Cole, why in the hell? Is this a freaking millennial thing? Cole underscore Cusimano underscore?
1: Oh, the underscores.
0: Yeah. There's not another Cole Cusimano on this planet, is there?
2: Apparently there is, because that was taken already. Cole underscore Cusimano. So.
1: That's your ex account, right?
2: Yes, it is. Believe me, I would have rather taken the extra underscore out of there, but it wasn't available. So
0: both underscores you had to have?
2: Yeah, because there's an imposter out there that has Cole underscore Cusimano, apparently. So. Yeah.
0: Check it out. Maybe that was the guy that I wanted to hire instead of you.
1: It's Austin Hill. He even starts his Twitter account, X account, with underscore Austin underscore Hill.
2: Oh, good catch. Yeah, that's right.
0: Mm-hmm. Sounds like you guys are just trying to kill freaking...
1: Underscores.
0: No, they're keeping them alive, man.
1: That's true.
0: Freak Nation, are we witnessing an epic Tyler Reddick fail? Mm-hmm. He is no longer your points leader. Mm-hmm. This guy with 5 race wins. We'll compare him to some really sorry NFL teams that failed epically. Coming up next. Also, Maddie Gordon, NHRA top fuel winner from Norwalk, got her first race win driving for Ron Capps Motorsports. This is such a great interview. You don't want to miss that. Also, as we flash back for 26 years, Kyle Busch, Bobby Hamilton, Shaquille O'Neal, Scott Dixon, Will Power, James Hinchcliffe. It's all coming up. Speed Freaks Pits, Lucas Oil Studios.
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0: Well, Freak Nation, we are witnessing greatness with SVG, another road course win in Sonoma, California. Probably 65, 70 degrees today, race day.
1: Perfect.
0: Awesome.
1: Cinematic.
0: 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We celebrate 26 years. Actual day was 3 days ago. Mm-hmm. And now we are 26 years and 3 days old. And we're going to flash back coming up in the second hour. Be sure you're following us on Official Speed Freaks on YouTube, because you're going to see some awesome interviews from 2009, Shaquille O'Neal and Rafa Matos. You're going to have Bobby Hamilton, who... We caught up with him. I caught up with him in 2004 at the California Speedway Truck Race, I believe it was. Tony Stewart in like 04, 05 at Bass Pro. Nice. Talking about signing body parts.
2: Oh nice.
0: Mm-hmm. And we go back to 2008 with Kyle Busch. And then 2023, his last win at Worldwide Technology Raceway. It's a great, great second hour. Be sure you, again, you subscribe, follow whatever the hell the kids are calling it nowadays, Official Speed Freaks on YouTube, because you'll be able to watch it on YouTube in the second hour. But we'll continue on with our Freak Radio Network and, of course, all the other social media apps. But, again, first hour on FS2. Thank you guys for being just hanging with us as we get through this damn thing. So I mentioned this about Tyler Reddick, and we were – it wasn't just us. We were talking about how this new point system and this and that, how it's somewhat of an epic fail, as I get into epic fails, with Tyler Reddick and his 5 race wins. And like, oh, this guy at one time, what was he, Richie? $1.50 ahead of something crazy. You remember
1: what? He had a second place? Mm-hmm.
24: Yeah, I don't remember the exact numbers, but he was at least 125 points up. Jeez. Less than 2 months ago.
2: So the official number is... He had a 151-point lead over Denny Hamlin.
1: Oh, my God.
2: And that was a race within 6 races from Hamlin. Oh, so that's a pretty remarkable run. And you mentioned kind of appreciating greatness and what we're witnessing.
0: Right.
2: That extends to Denny Hamlin as well. At 45 years old,
1: yes,
2: to be able to do this, yes, is incredible. So,
1: wow.
2: Yeah.
0: So in 6 races, Denny Hamlin's carved away at that to where he's, after leaving Sonoma, he's 1 point ahead of Tyler Reddick.
2: 1 point. And it could have been more, too. He got spun out by Carson Nocevar in the middle of the race. and he finished like 25th. But yeah, he leads the standings now.
0: Tyler Reddick talking about the issues that he had at Sonoma for him to basically suck Hein Boob on the road course.
1: Unfortunately, a really difficult day for Tyler Reddick, last place with a power steering issue. Tyler, what are the emotions going through your head when you heard that the hood had to come up and there were major issues with the car? Billy wasn't sure exactly what it was.
11: Yeah, we were trying to diagnose it, and it's just a very odd issue. For us, it coming into the pit stall, everything seemed fine when we left the pit stall, that first green flag cycle. Just a lot of issues in the steering, just really notchy power steering going in and out, like it was getting bound up. So, I didn't know what was going on. I didn't know if we had a wheel issue or what it was at first. But all the wheels were good, and it was just really, really hard to make any kind of lap time with it. So,
0: you know, Richie, I'm going to make a point of this because you opened my eyes to something. It was San Diego where Tyler Reddick was on the backside of Corey Heim. And I thought, Corey Heim looking out his rearview mirror seeing Tyler Reddick back there, I'd be scared S-less. And we kind of poo-pooed that. Well, we talked a little bit about that. Then you said, hold on a second. Tyler Reddick has been known not to freaking put his huevos out there or frightened to put his huevos out there and thrown away some wins and some runs. And I think that's what we're seeing now, Richie.
24: Yeah, I'd say so. That's why I brought this up to you guys before the show, which is because a couple of weeks ago I brought up to you guys how I thought Denny Hamlin, as the season has gone on, how he has been for me. I'm already ready to anoint him the champion. I feel like he's the guy right now that's got the mindset, that's got the car, that's got the better finishes, to where even though we're only halfway through the season and we're going to get a chase for championship in the final 10 races this year.
0: Yep.
24: Everything across the last 20 years of his career has led him to becoming a champion at some point in time, and I feel like that time has come. Whereas Tyler Reddick, in the past, has been a regular season champion, and he made it to the Final Four, and he didn't win the championship. Last year, he had a lot of off-track stuff going on with him, and he did not have the best year possible. Got up to such a great start, but now everything was going easy for him. He was getting all the luck in the world at the end of these races where he wasn't dominating the races, but he was ending up in victory lane. Now, things aren't going so well for him right now, and I think he's learning in real time how to become a champion. And I think what we're seeing from him is we're seeing his lack of that Michael Jordan-esque, mm-hmm. whatever it is, X factor. Tyler Reddick is just missing that extra little bit to where I'm comfortable saying that he is a real and true championship contender come the final 10 races of the season.
1: I would agree with that to a point, but what does that have to do with his power steering failing?
2: Yeah.
1: I mean, that's a mechanical thing. That's not a Tyler Reddick thing. It just so happens to be in and amongst his string of disappointment.
2: It's been a lot of bad luck, and I also disagree. I think he's been proven to be one of the clutchest drivers in the sport, going back to when he won that regular season championship, overcoming his own flu game in a way, like MJ is his car owner. But I just want to go over his June numbers here. So four races, Michigan, Pocono, San Diego, and Sonoma, 24.5 average finish.
11: Oh.
2: That's pretty dang bad and difficult to overcome when you have a lead like that. But you look at Denny Hamlin, who overtook him in the point standings, 10.5 average finish in those four races in June. So,
1: wow.
2: Yeah, that's all you need to know right there.
1: Two were wins.
2: Two of them were wins, correct. Exactly.
1: Weighted wins.
2: Yep. Mm. Yep.
0: So five race wins, Colquhoun Shimano. Denny Hamlin has four race wins this year?
2: Correct.
0: Right.
2: And he won three in a row recently. So
0: here are some examples of epic fails for you NFL fans, and I'm sorry to bring some of these things up for you, Freak Nation. But
1: so we're comparing Tyler Reddick's failure recently in this NASCAR season to epic fails in the NFL. Okay.
0: If things continue to slide the way they're sliding, Crasher,
1: Okay. Yes,
0: you can certainly compare Tyler Reddick's. And I am not a hater for Reddick. I really like the guy, and especially the S he went through last year. Mm-hmm. My goodness, man. I have nothing but respect for the guy. But just in comparison to some of the epic fails in the National Football League, the Indianapolis Colts, First team in 30 years to start 8-2 and miss the playoffs.
1: What year was that?
0: That was one of those years. I cut that off. Sorry. Another famous collapse belongs to the Kansas City Chiefs, who opened the season at 9-0 but dropped 6 of their final 8 games. Mm. Still made the postseason as a wild card, but the most severe hot start, missed playoffs, choke in history belongs to your 2009 Denver Broncos, Crasher, mm-hmm. who started 6-0 and went 8-8 to miss the playoffs entirely. That was the freaking skipjack year, wasn't it? Was that the
1: skipjack?
0: Was that
1: Tebow?
0: Tebow.
1: Mm-hmm.
0: That was Tebow, wasn't it?
1: That was.
2: Was it? Dang.
1: 09, okay. You said? Yeah.
0: Yes, 09.
2: That seems like so long ago.
1: I know.
2: Wow. Thought it was a little,
0: hold on a second.
2: I was going to say, it's like, there's no way.
0: Right?
1: Yeah, that tracks.
0: All right, no, hold on a second. Because hold on. You might be right, Crasher. Because I took my dad to the Sooners Gators championship game in Florida, and that was after the year before. That might track. Look it up, Cole.
2: I don't think so.
0: 2009.
2: Tim Tebow Broncos. Because I know the Jets were in the AFC championship that year. And
1: Microphone.
0: Microphone.
12: Hello, check. 1, 2, 3.
1: We don't hear Richie.
24: There we go. There I am. Hello, everybody.
0: Kyle Orton. Oh,
24: yeah,
0: God.
24: Yeah, Kyle Orton and Chris Sims were your quarterbacks that year.
2: Yeah.
1: Oh, okay.
2: 2011 was when he became the Broncos starting quarterback.
1: Okay.
2: Tim Tebow.
1: 2 years later.
0: Holy smokes. There you go. Kyle, well, who the hell thought we'd bring up Kyle Orton on this show? Man.
2: It's a deep pull right there.
0: And again, Freak Nation, I don't wish this upon Tyler Reddick, but there's the infamous finish with Carl Edwards and Tony Stewart.
1: Ooh, yeah.
0: Where
1: 06? Homestead?
0: Tony Stewart just basically said, "Sorry, Carl. I'm taking this championship away from you that you have your clamps on right now." And there was one race. We got a break, don't we? Holy smoke. There was one race that Tony Stewart could have gotten a DNF, but the fact that he got back out on the track, it was the 1 or 2 points that he needed to win the championship.
1: Okay, well, hold on a second. Let's do that with Tyler Reddick today. He could have DNF'd, mm-hmm. but nope, fixed, got back on the track. Could have been a few laps down, but guess what? Let's see how that pans out.
2: All right. 1 point.
0: So, there you go, Freak Nation. All right, Freak Nation, her name is Maddie Gordon. She is part of the future of the NHRA. She got her first NHRA Top Fuel race win today, running for Ron Capps Motorsports. Moms and dads, grab your girls and watch this interview with Maddie Gordon next.
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0: 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It's a big old fat middle finger to boring.
13: Hello.
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13: Rob Flynn points Maddie Gordon into the beams for her first ever Top Fuel final round. Here we go. Finish line. Maddie beat Top Fuel Wally. She did it. 378.6 and 333.
0: So Freak Nation, she's been in here before. In fact, she spent about 45 minutes here in these freaking studios. But now she's coming in as a first-time Top Fuel winner from Norwalk. Of course, Maddie Gordon joining us here in the Freak Nation. Was there any doubt coming into Norwalk that you were going to win this year, Maddie?
26: You know, I got so much confidence in our team, in our race car, and all the guys that work so hard. You know, we've got such an amazing team, you know, on our Carlisle Tools side and Ron's Napa side, and great parts. But, you know, it's just, this is what we live for. We live and we dream for these moments and this trophy and this medallion. But sometimes it just seems almost impossible, because it's just something you dream of so often. You know, I love Norwalk. I've always loved Norwalk. It's so patriotic. American flags everywhere. Bill Fader does such an amazing job with the facility and putting on an experience. And I don't know. I wanted it so bad, but sometimes you want it so bad you think it's impossible. But not with the team we got. It made it possible.
0: Well, Maddie, I'll stand in line for this. The pressure that we put on you to win in your rookie season in Top Fuel has got to be monumental. Were you feeling that pressure to win?
26: You know, I mean, of course I want to win. You know, I want to win too. Mm-hmm. And I enjoy pressure. I like pressure. And somebody way smarter than me said it. I don't know who it is, but somebody said pressure is a privilege. And that's very, very true. It's an honor to have that pressure. And I enjoy it. I think it makes me a better driver. And everybody on the team, I think, likes it too, because we all work under pressure. If you work in drag racing, then you got to work under pressure. You know, I try to stay focused, and, you know, I definitely was feeling the pressure, but I got to let it go too. And, you know, I just get in my race car and get focused and try to block all that out as much as I can.
0: All right, well, run it down for me. In that final against Antron Brown, we know that dude can freaking wheel a race car. Run me through just before the burnout box and then the lights going down and then finding out that you got the race win. Run me through that.
26: Sitting in the water box, you know, my dad had won previously that this day, and that was just amazing. That was so special for my family. We struggled bad this week. They struggled bad this weekend. So to get that win for them was so cool. And then Ron running right in front of us. I see the whole team win, get so excited. I listen to Ron's entire interview. It's like, I want that so bad. I'm so happy for Ron and the whole team. And I want it for our team, too. I want to get it for Ron Caps Motorsports, for every single one of our guys, for Ron's guys, everybody. It's like, I'm sitting there, and, you know, it almost just feels too good. It's like, man, this would just be too perfect. My dad wins, Ron wins, we win. It's like, man, there's just no way. I mean, so you fire up the car, and honestly, when the car fires up, that all goes away. You got to focus. Mm-hmm. You can't let none of that get to you. And it's easier said than done. But, you know, so we do the burnout, and I'm backing up, and, you know, Robert's in front of me, and I'm just looking out there. I want this so bad. I don't want to get parked on the far end of the TV church. I want this so dang bad. And, you know, Robert, he's very even keel. He doesn't show much emotion. And when he rolled me in, he banged on that front tire like it was a front door. And that got me pretty fired up. So, you know, I'm just so happy for all of our guys. They have put in so much work that does not get seen. You know, they are working in the shops on weekends, weekdays, birthdays, holidays, away from their families, away from their kids, to chase this dream. And I am so thankful. It's like I want to give thanks to their family and their kids for letting them come out and do this and chase this dream with us. And, you know, this is just so big for the team.
0: Now, again, Maddie Gordon, first time for her in the Top Fuel class, again, teammates with Ron Capps, winning a Diamond Wally, by the way. When did you find out that you won? I know there can be some downtime between when you actually know that you won and you find out that you win, if I'm making any sense there.
26: Yeah. Yeah. So the win light came on and I saw it. You know, sometimes you miss it, but I saw it. And I was just screaming at the top of my lungs, and I could hear the guys on the other end screaming through the radio, and I just freaked out. I mean, I am freaking out. It's just like, how is this real? How is this real life? And like, am I alive? Like, is this a dream? And the first sign of life that I saw, well, I saw Cliff, who's their flagger at the other end, and all the Safety Safari guys, and then I saw Bill Bader. And man, I said so many times during this last mm-hmm. couple hours, like, I wish I could just pause time and live this moment for so long, because you only win for the first time once. And God, it's unbelievable. It is unbelievable. And to do it with my dad, my mom, my sister, Jake, my grandparents here too. But man, this whole team, I just can't say enough about them. I'm so proud. And every time I get in the race car, I know that everything's done right, and I trust them, and I literally trust them with my life. You know, just so, so proud of them.
0: Maddie, who was the biggest crier after you won the race?
26: Gosh, I don't know. I was a little baby. I don't know. I saw Rob Flynn have some tears. I had tears to Phillip Lake. My parents, my family, my sister. I think me and my sister are probably equal. My grandma, Rob, Troy, Robert, Chuck. I mean, everybody. This just means so much to us. This is what we live for. We live every single day for racing. I mean, it's our life. It's what we do for fun, for work, to pay our bills, to relieve stress and cause stress. Like, it's everything. I've laid in bed at night at 10 Saturdays, and so many more. Like dreaming of this, man, could tomorrow be the day? But doing it at America's racetrack, red, white, and blue, every year, everywhere, patriotic. Oh, it still feels unbelievable. I still can't believe I'm alive. I can't believe I'm alive. Like, this is crazy.
0: Hey, so you didn't say Ron was crying, but tell me some words that Ron had for you after that win, because you know this guy, the ups and downs that he's had, championships, losses. What was something that he had for you after your race win?
26: Yeah, Ron had tears in his eyes. I don't know that I saw a tear drop. but, man, Ron, he started this all. He started it all. He believed in me and felt that I could drive this race car before. He believed I could drive a top fuel car before I ever drove a dragster with a blower on. I mean, holy heck. Like, he believed I could do this, and I didn't have any idea that I could do this. Like, I sit on the starting line watching these cars, and, man, really? You think I could do that? I don't know. You know, just, but he had confidence in me from the beginning. He never wavered, and it truly was his confidence in me that gave me the confidence to know that I could drive that race car. If it wasn't for his confidence, I would have never gone in a top fuel car, because I never believed I could have done it. I truly never did. And he never questioned it. He believed in me. And, you know, I can remember Tuesday night going to bed before testing to get my license. No, it was Monday night before testing to get my license. And, man, can I do this? Can I really do this? And it's like, Ron Capps believes in me, then I can do this. And I'm so grateful. I said it earlier, but, you know, some people stick an arm or a leg out, you know, help somebody out. He, like, catapulted out of a cannon. Took a chance on at the time, a 19-year-old girl who just loves drag racing and believes that I could represent his company, Carlisle Tools, his name. And it's just, I don't take that lightly. I cherish that every single day that I wake up in the morning.
0: What did I tell you, Freak Nation? Holy smokes. You want this girl to win and continue to win.
1: Yep.
0: She represents the sport so well. And I'm not saying others don't. You just love to see such enthusiasm from such a young face, just kicking ass and spending time with us. We feel very fortunate. Arctic Nation, second hour coming up. Kyle Busch, Shaquille O'Neal, Scott Dixon, Will Power, Bobby Hamilton. 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
31: The next lap, I just saw the gap eating away and I started myself. 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
34: 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Speed Freaks, Kenny Sargent. Crash Gladys, Richie, Cole, and Cody!
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2: 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Big-ass stick at. 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
3: You know what? I have no idea.
2: Got it, boy.
3: What's a big-ass stick?
2: So, Freak Nation, coming up this hour, there's not going to be a whole lot of us on camera. At least from the Lucas Oil Studios, because we're going to feature Shaquille O'Neal with former IndyCar driver Rafa Matos coming up next. Tony Stewart, where I'm a stalker with him. I interview him. I stand behind Tony Stewart with a mic and interview the guy. He's got an appearance at Bass Pro in Springfield 20-plus years ago. Bobby Hamilton, 2004 NASCAR Truck Series champion. He's part of this. Also, Kyle Busch in 2008 and 2023. Crasher and I had a chance to catch up with a number of IndyCar Series drivers prior to the 2013 Indy 500. You won't see it anywhere but with the Freaks. So
4: those were freak interviews.
2: Yes, they were.
4: Definitely remember that.
2: So, Cole, I'm sorry, my friend. You're not going to be on camera a lot. We'll save that last segment for you, okay, buddy?
3: Oh, all right. That's cool.
2: All right, the first flashback segment has Shaquille O'Neal, Rafa Matos. Rafa Matos, former IndyCar Series driver, Texas Motor Speedway, 2009. Where Shaquille and Rafa Matos teamed up for a charity event. Regardless, who cares about that? You'll see this interview with Shaq and Bobby Hamilton and Tony Stewart. Enjoy the flashback, Freaks. Joining us now on 105.3 The Fan, Rafa Matos, IndyCar pilot, and Shaquille O'Neal with Crash Gladys and Kenny Sargent.
5: Crash Gladys?
4: Yes, that is
5: me. That's a hell of a name.
4: I Twittered you today, by the way.
5: Oh, I didn't check it yet. Crash Gladys.
2: You like that?
5: Yeah, that's hot.
4: I live by
2: it's trademarked. Don't be putting that in. And you can't stop the rain, too, baby.
5: No, I won't. Crash Gladys.
2: You like that?
5: Yeah.
2: Rafa, do you understand what a hot commodity this is to some people being in Dallas-Fort Worth with all these people talking about them wanting Shaquille O'Neal to come to Dallas to team up with Dirk?
5: This guy right here.
4: Oh, he's awesome.
5: He's a good-looking dude.
4: Oh, yeah, he is.
5: No, seriously, he really is. So, you know, today, you know, he's starting number 15. But
4: ladies, he's single.
5: Today he's starting number 15, but I gave him some encouraging words.
2: But you're getting good at this,
5: yeah,
2: man.
5: We're about to.
2: You're getting real good at this.
5: Yeah.
2: You're getting real good at this.
5: About to make it happen.
2: He's going 210 miles an hour?
5: 235. We added something to the car.
2: What are you talking about?
5: We added something to the car we can't tell you about. It's not even out yet.
2: Did you put some Shaq diesel in there?
5: No, we did. We took some Frosted Flakes, crumbled them up with the milk, put it inside the engine. It gives it that extra boost. It ain't even out yet.
4: That's what it is.
5: It ain't even out yet. His car, listen.
2: What?
5: Our car is doing about 260. And then, not only that, I'm the master of intimidation. You come up on my car, I'm asking. I may just have to pump you a little bit, let you know that I'm winning today. It ain't nothing you can, you know, just a little boom-boom, but you're not allowed to do that.
2: Boom-boom.
5: So, yeah, so, you know, I wouldn't be a good racer.
2: Shaquille O'Neal, Rafa Matos. If he put the rear end of his Indy car on your Rafa Matos, what would you do to Shaquille O'Neal?
6: I would let him buy, man, for sure. him buy, and, you know, we'll sort it out that later. Maybe with a basketball game or something.
2: Oh.
4: No, wait a minute. No. When you have the domination, which is on the racetrack, then you take him. You take him because he'll take you on the basketball court.
5: I'm letting you know, if I ever get into the sport, I'm bumping. I'm bumping. I'm paying fines. I'm wrecking out. I'm walking. I'm bumping.
2: I could see you on a road course. That would be the greatest thrill of seeing you on a road course, Shaquille O'Neal, in an Indy car.
5: You know what? I never did Indy cars, but I'm the master of bumper cars. So I would take my bumper car training on the track. Just telling y'all right now, if I ever get involved, I'm bumping.
2: Well, tell us, Rafa Matos, Shaquille O'Neal, tell us how this whole thing hooked up, the way Shaquille O'Neal came in with your team and helped benefit the charities.
6: Yeah, it's been obviously a honor. I'm being, you know, very, it's a boost for the whole Air Force Lucas Oil Dragon team having Shaq here with us.
4: Well, Rafa, his celebrity is one thing, but I heard rumors that he's really going to be a part of your pit crew. I mean, do you really trust this guy to do one of your tires? I think you could probably lift the whole car up, though, which would be kind of cool.
5: I'm going for the record. I hear the record is 7 seconds changing tires I'm going to demolish that by half.
4: Oh, serious?
5: 3.6 seconds.
6: We're hoping he can change both tires in once. You know,
5: both tires in once.
4: Yeah. Oh, there you go. You'd have to have all the lug nut machines, though, on your fingers. I don't know. That's Bionic Shack.
2: Look at those hands. What are you talking about, man? They've taken down a few sinners in his time, man. And on that note,
4: all right, fine.
2: Shaquille O'Neal, Rafa Matos, Crash Gladys, Kenny Sargent, not the original Sarge. Because your daddy's the original
5: Sarge.
2: Right. Yeah, that was the first lesson I learned with him 10 years ago.
5: And his new name is Big Rafa Mato. Not Rafa Mato. Big
4: we
5: Rafa
4: do need
5: Mato.
4: Nicknames. That's so right. There it is. Big Rafa Matos.
5: Yes.
2: Jack, it was 1996. I was with UPN News 13 at the time in Los Angeles. I walk in, and you and I, we don't talk basketball. We start talking music. We start talking about your record in 1996 that came out. And I saw a side of you that lit up bigger than any championship. Sorry about that. Any championship that you won, you were talking something other than basketball, man. You were talking about your album. You're talking about music. Why was that so special to you?
5: I mean, as a kid, just like Rafa here, you know, we all have many dreams. You know, after this, we're going to Brazil to go surfing.
4: No, you're not.
5: So, yeah, of course. So, you know, for me, it was an opportunity to just get one of my dreams accomplished. And, you know, that particular album sold a million copies. The other ones didn't do so well, but.
4: I hear 1 million.
5: Yeah.
2: But, that was You Can't Stop the Rain.
5: Yes,
2: right?
5: Yes. So, you know, I had a good time doing it. And I remember you, and you're actually better looking now than you were then. No, I'm just saying, you know, you get better with age.
2: Well, I had the anchor do, Shaq.
5: No, I mean, but you look good now.
2: Remember, it was me and Nui with UPN News 13.
5: I remember you.
2: And you gave me grief back then, too, about my hair.
5: You, but you're better looking now, though.
2: Really?
5: That's all that matters.
2: Do I still look older than you?
5: No, you look younger, actually.
2: We're trying to wrap this up now. You know.
5: Okay, I'm sorry.
2: Shaquille O'Neal, Rafa Matos, Crash Gladys, Kenny Sargent. You hear me all right? Got audio out there? All right, here we go. Tony Stewart and Speed Freaks Bitch. Tony, you signed all those happy autographs. The oddest thing that you've signed in your life?
1: Eddie, what's the oddest thing we've signed?
7: Artificial
1: leg. Yeah, I forgot about that.
7: The guy took it off,
1: put it on the table, and put it back on and walked out.
2: So, Tony Stewart, the oddest thing that you've signed has been?
1: A wooden leg.
2: What did you do with it?
1: Just signed and gave it back to him and watched him put it back on and walk away.
2: Tony Stewart, what about women in the pits in NASCAR? What do you think about that?
1: Unless they're working on race cars, no room for them.
2: Why is that?
1: What else are they down there for?
2: What about... You wanted me to come back and something at you, didn't you? Tony Stewart, would you drive a car for Robbie Gordon?
1: Possibly one day. Maybe at the Indy 500 one day. We've talked about that.
2: What about off-road?
1: Only if he lets me drive. I don't want to ride with him. Not that I don't trust him, but, you know, I had problems getting sick of Watkins Glen. I can imagine what it's going to feel like riding with him in an off-road truck because he doesn't live for anything.
2: Indy 500 or Daytona 500?
1: Indy 500. For sure.
2: Tony, when you've got fans lined up like this, is there anything that you lose, meaning delirium or so forth, when fans get this crazy?
1: No, not necessarily. You just got to worry about the women's stalker fans, but that's pretty cool to have too at times. So they can get a little bit crazy at times, though, which is cool.
2: What about dude stalker fans? You get those, Tony?
1: No, we immediately have them escorted from the premises.
8: It's gonna be why we want to raise hell about loudness and what we do for a living, huh?
2: It's gonna be 110 degrees out here today, brother. You're not gonna be smelling too damn good once you get out of that car.
8: Well, I didn't think about that, but I don't have a bad habit of smelling myself, so I don't have anybody out here to smell me either, so I think I'll be all right till I get in the coach and get a shower.
2: So, in other words, Hamilton just put me in my place, didn't he? But, dude, when you come out to California...
8: What are you doing smelling me, anyhow?
2: I'm not smelling you.
8: Oh, okay.
2: You come out to California, you expect maybe upper 70s, lower 80s. Brother, this is some hot ass.
8: Yeah, there's going to be like some sweating asses, isn't it? No, but I tell you what, the racetrack, in all seriousness, the racetrack has been doing really well. We thought as the temperature got real high on it, it would really start slipping and sliding, but this is a hell of a racetrack. It'll be a great race.
2: When you do have a race like this, and you've got, these are a lot of laps for a big speedway for you guys, when do you, there's got to be a time when you kind of lose yourself, meaning you start thinking about what's going on next week, or you got to do some shopping for your girl or something like that.
8: No, I mean, if you take your mind off, as fast as we are at this place, if you take your mind off what you're doing, you end up in trouble somewhere. But as far as shopping for my girl, I thought this was shot for me. You know what I mean?
9: I knew what the hell I was going to ask you. Who was that? Who was that damn you were talking about the other day?
8: They just said somebody from a crew come down, and they said a little short dude come down and tried crawling up on the pit box, couldn't get up there. And I just said it was a – I didn't mean that bad. But that's what I used to call my ex-crew chief, Jimmy Ellidge, who's the crew chief on Casey Mears' car. We used to call him the message, you know. But
9: well, Hamilton Jr. is short, and you could call him that.
8: He is. I call him Mini-Me.
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2: 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Kyle Busch has been coming in here since he was 17, 18 years old. We go back to 2008 after he won, I believe at the time, he's with the Busch Series or Nationwide Series race at Texas Motor Speedway. Crasher, yours truly, and Brad Gilley, who's now part of PRN. Love that guy, man. We did the post-race for 105.3 The Fan, which was the official station of Texas Motor Speedway at the time. So you'll have that. And then at Worldwide Technology Raceway with Kyle Busch's last Cup Series win in 2023. Enjoy.
20: The big winner from today's O'Reilly 300, Kyle Busch. Much better afternoon than it was a night for you last night, right?
21: Yeah. Well, I mean, last night was still good. It was a great night for us there. We were able to finish second, but wish we could have won that thing with everything Ballou's been through this week and all that. But here today, we got one there. So it was pretty special, you know, to bring Farm Bureau their first win of the year and bring Joe Gibbs Racing. I think it's their 19th now series win, and so it's been a phenomenal season, and it's been a lot of fun.
3: We loved your press conference last night.
19: Oh, yeah.
3: I mean, that was like legendary, where you just kind of threw down on, you're not going to hold back on the engines or whatever.
21: Yeah, I didn't. I totally lashed out and pretty much said what I thought, and you know, I said, I ain't going to sugarcoat this, Annie, you know. The NASCAR rulebook plain ass sucks. And so we're looking for some changes on the Toyota side. I mean, they took away from us this year and on the truck and nationwide side. Luckily, we're still able to run as well on the nationwide side because our cars are so good. But, you know, our trucks, we don't quite have the support and the technology and everything at Blue Motorsports like Harvick Incorporated does. So I might just have to draw up a new series logo for NASCAR for the remainder of the year. That's Harvick Inc. series. So
3: whoa! Nice!
21: I'm sure Wayne Auten will like that next week. Wrong year to be a part of the Toyota guys, I guess, but we're
4: like
21: loving
4: somebody
21: it.
4: Has something after you, huh?
21: I don't know. I guess it's I've made a lot of rules in this sport. So
3: yeah, you have. You I made have. The age rule. I mean, you started when
19: oh,
3: you were 16
19: right.
3: making
19: that's
3: rules
19: right.
3: in this sport.
21: I've made a lot of rules in this sport. So
4: was that California Speedway where you couldn't run?
21: Yeah, that was California.
4: Because the tobacco laws at that time or something?
21: Yeah.
4: Yeah.
21: Yeah. The Surgeon General, whatever, had a case for me or something. Then.
4: Serious?
3: Where they're taking the power away from you, from what I understand, the trucks, is with the restrictor plates.
21: Yeah.
3: Why can't smaller holes, bigger holes? What's the problem with just the restrictor plates?
4: Everybody having the same.
3: I understand that. Yeah. But why can't you work around just the restrictor plates?
4: Everybody having the same.
3: I understand that. Yeah. But why can't you work around that?
21: Well, we were trying, and, you know, we're doing the best we can.

0: in the car. You're going back to the bus, back in the car. Do you
1: and
0: just
1: then two
0: accept
1: red flags.
0: And two red and the red flags. Do you just accept it? It is what it is. Or it's like, because there's not a damn thing you can do about it,
2: there's
0: right?
2: Not a damn thing you can do about it. Yeah, you just accept it. It is what it is. You know, it's just part of it sometimes. And you know, that's me being around obviously for 20 years. I've had some experiences in that. And I tell you what, the Gateway, the St. Louis area race fans here have endured so much. You know, the racetrack came apart in 1998. They've had power outages here, which delayed races to the next day. Rainstorms that have come through here and postponed stuff, you know. So I tell you, a 5.5 hour race today, and they were all still there at the end of it, all jacked up. And it didn't seem like anybody was leaving through those red flags. So it was a lot of fun. There was a lot of excitement, a lot of, you know, great race fans that enjoyed today's race. And fortunately for us, we come home victorious.
1: I heard that potentially last year you were talking to Chris Blair, president of this track, and you were saying, I don't know if this is going to be such a great race. It ended up being pretty good. And then suddenly this year was pretty good. Let's put the weather aside. What has changed year to year for you? Because your result was vastly different. You raced so much better this year.
2: I couldn't tell you. Last year we were, I thought we ran well last year. We had a good car. We could have won the race. Should have won the race. Wish we won the race. But this year we did. So just learned from a lot of stuff from last year on how to feel of the race car that I need to make sure that I feel comfortable being able to just get the gas down and make the most time, make the most speed that I can. So Randall and the boys at RCR gave me a great piece to be able to go out there with, you know, our 3G Chevrolet to get it out front, put it in the wind there those last couple of restarts when I was able to just keep securing that top spot off of turn two. That was really important.
1: Stage two, when Blaney appeared to be running away with it, were you guys just kind of being cautious and just testing things and waiting till the end?
2: Yeah, I was just relaxing and taking a break and easy because I knew it was a 5.5 hour race, you know. No, I was running my butt off in order to get up there and take the lead from him, but I just couldn't do it at that point in the race. So
1: no coffee break, no rowdy break?
2: Yeah, rowdy. I was powering up on the rowdy every time we came down pit road to get more juked up so I could go out there and step on the gas.
0: Kyle Busch, your race winner from Worldwide Technology Raceway. We got a hard break coming up, dude. I know you got to get the hell out of here. You got your wife and your two kids waiting on you. Man, thanks for doing this as always.
2: No worries, of course. Great to see you guys. Appreciate that.
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0: 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June 25th in 2000. Started on one radio station. It was KLSX in Los Angeles, the Howard Stern station at the time. We purchased 1 hour, and I think for 6 months we continued to purchase that 1 hour until the radio station learned that they could make money off of it. And we didn't pay anything. People started making money. And then we blossomed into a number of other affiliates and debuted on Speed Channel in 2004. We were on there for 2 or 3 years. It went to ESPN, ESPN2, gosh, NBC.
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0: Racer, and now on FS2.
1: Yeah.
0: And now with social media, I can only imagine, Crasher, with the proliferation of social media now versus what we had then when MySpace was the only thing, Cole Cusimano, that was even anywhere close. We had, I believe, the founder of Three Shot, the founder of Napster.
1: Oh, that's right.
0: In the studio with us in Los Angeles.
1: After a NASCAR race, right? Or was it an IndyCar race?
0: So. I think they were sponsoring a car.
1: Yeah.
2: Wow.
0: And Napster. I think that's when the Metallica stuff was blowing up. But, again, social media.
1: Oh, we put off YouTube. We put it off thinking there's no way we want social media to compete with our show otherwise.
0: Yeah.
1: So we put off YouTube until after COVID.
0: Well, hold on. We started a YouTube channel way before that.
1: Oh, yeah.
0: We just put some old videos up there.
1: We just didn't do anything with it. Yeah. That's just weird to me. And now everybody's on YouTube.
2: That is, yeah.
0: It's like, Cole, you're right. 26 years. During the break, you mentioned when you were watching those interviews, how you just don't see any of that from anybody else.
2: No, the IndyCar stuff especially. Like, we need more of that, like, showcasing the personalities and the humor of these athletes and, of course, us here at Speed Freaks. So, it'd be great to kind of revive that little segment, I guess, going forward for IndyCar, for NASCAR, for all these different series, just to showcase what people are missing, essentially.
0: Well, when you're in with a driver or a series, you can do that. And with IndyCar, I feel, and we do that to a degree with any driver we have on. I feel comfortable enough to go in and talk to them about Crazy S. NASCAR can be a different story because it's NASCAR. But IndyCar, NHRA, those two series.
1: Supercross.
0: Supercross, well, at least
1: for the most part.
0: You can go deep. Because, again, for the most part, these men and women realize I risk my life every weekend in a race car or on two wheels. Some D-bag asking me about shaving somebody's back. That's nothing to strapping on a freaking 5-point and going 330 miles an hour. Right?
2: Yeah, it's true.
1: And it takes their mind away from the stresses that are being a race car driver.
2: Yeah. I mean, if I was an athlete, I'd want to answer those questions. They're fun. It's not like the Monday quarterbacking per se, you know? So, but Richie made a good point, too. It's like a lot of these drivers are like PR trained nowadays, so it's hard to kind of break that mold of having a personality. But us here at Speed Freak, or you guys, I should say, are notorious for that. So.
1: You're a part of it. The thing is, that's one of the reasons I get so upset at people. It seems like a lot of the NASCAR paddock crushing Carson Hocevar. Okay, he might still need to rein in some of his skills on track, but my God, he's got a personality that can take your series into the stratosphere. Allow that. Like, Kyle Larson, okay, I know you joked when you called, you said you have his Twitch account popping up constantly on your feeds, and that you, when you get into them, you think that he's just an 8-year-old. It's just, embrace it. Embrace it, because he's not you, and he's not the next guy. He is himself. And that is so necessary right now in all sports, but especially in NASCAR.
2: Right. And I think Steve Letarte actually spoke to that exactly pre-race. He said there's an authenticity that Carson Hocevar has that the sport's been lacking for so long, which is dead on. So
0: I was editing during the post-race of the NASCAR race, and they were talking about, at the very end, they had Carson Hocevar, and they said, "Carson, we're going to let you get back to signing autographs."
2: Mm-hmm.
0: I didn't see it, but just the fact that they said, I guess he was sticking around outside of his hauler, signing autographs.
1: Hmm. Which is not typical of NASCAR drivers post-race.
2: No, not at all.
0: Nor IndyCar, but NHRA, absolutely.
1: Yeah, NHRA is there from morning till evening, yeah.
0: I went to one of my favorite mistresses, ChatGPT, and for the most part, she's right. I said, give me the name of motorsports drivers, motorsports personalities that died during our tenure, 26 years. And I'm double-checking most of these, and they look correct. Over the last 26 years, and I'm sure there are some that were missing, but the prominent ones, Adam Petty, Kenny Irwin Jr., Tony Roper, Dale Earnhardt, Roger Ward, Paul Dana, Scott Coletta, Eric Medlin, Peter Brock, Colin McRae, World Rally Series champion.
1: Though, do they have Darrell Russell? Speaking of those drag racers,
0: we're not done yet.
1: But I thought Darrell was before Medlin. Maybe not.
0: I don't think they're going.
1: Oh, okay. Okay.
0: Yeah, they're not necessarily going. Scott Coletta, Eric Medlin, Peter Brock, Colin McRae, Dan Weldon, Jason Leffler.
1: Oh yeah.
0: Richie, do you remember Jules Bianchi? But you don't remember him. He was an up and comer, driving for Ferrari back in the day. That a lot of folks thought that he was going to be the next.
3: He was the last Formula One driver to lose his life during a race, and that was 2014, I think. Young French driver, and yeah, he was in. I think in his case, he crashed and he ended up hitting some sort of equipment off the track, and unfortunately he did survive initially, but he ended up passing away like 6 or 8 months later due to his injuries.
2: Wow.
1: Jules Bianchi and Justin Wilson, IndyCar driver, they were basically the two drivers that fully spearheaded the necessity for the halo, the, what does IndyCar call it, the aero screen. Their two accidents were when drivers finally put their foot down and said, no more. We need some sort of a better, more stable, safe cockpit. And they have it now.
0: It was Suzuka where he struck the safety vehicle.
1: Vehicle.
0: Yeah.
2: Which it's wild to me that it was like that recently, too. Like, what, 2014 and even later than that? Because, I mean, you look at these open-wheel cars, it doesn't look like they have much protection, even right now. So for it to come that late, for a safety advancement, it's pretty insane to me.
1: Yeah. And if it wasn't for the drivers putting their foot down, it might not have happened. And we would have had more fatalities because, oh my gosh, people inside the paddocks and also especially the fan bases were like, no, it's open wheel for a reason. It's open wheel, open cockpit. It's like, nah, can we have our drivers survive, please?
2: Yeah, exactly. Jeez.
1: Yeah, that was the teens. The 20 teens were wicked because of all that. The screaming on both sides of the argument.
0: So Darrell Russell, NHRA, Nikki Hayden.
1: Oh, yeah.
0: And that wasn't on his motorcycle. That was due to his bike accident. John Andretti, Bobby Unser, Chris Economaki, Ken Block, Gilles DeFerrin, Kel Yarborough, Kyle, Rick Treadway. That's just some of the people we've lost.
1: Yeah, that's... only a couple handfuls. It's been a wild 26
0: years. Bobby Hamilton?
1: Mm-hmm. Yeah, yeah.
0: You know?
2: It's over a quarter century. I mean, it's pretty insane.
0: God, look at these names. That's bananas. So
1: and, of course, Alex Zanardi as well.
0: Yep. Yeah. Did I think this thing was going to go 26 years? I don't think that way other than when it comes to life. You know, I want to be able to stick around to see my daughter have children, that type. But as far as how long Speed Freaks did I say, oh, we're going to go to the fifth year, 30, 40, 25. I didn't know.
1: Yeah, you're not a 5-year plan guy or a 10-year plan guy. Yeah, you're just like, let's go.
0: Yep. So Freak Nation, we will, again, do this again on, we should actually do it periodically, just flashback, because we have such an archive of interviews that
1: as long as it's easy enough on you, because I think putting these together that we had this evening took some serious effort to find.
0: That was this fun.
3: I would just like to point out that you guys forgot June 25th. You guys forgot about your own anniversary.
1: Oh yeah.
3: It was me that had to post on the Speed Freak social media channel celebrating the 26th anniversary of this program.
1: That is 100% true.
0: See ya.
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0: is back in business as the U.S. gets ready to take on Belgium. You could hear the fireworks there. Fireworks for the 4th of July and fireworks for the fact that we got our soccer star back, Flo Balogun. That is huge. I'll tell you about that story and a few others as well as we motor along here to kick off the week. I'm Kate Delaney. But first at the top, we always roll into the rundown here on America Tonight. Yeah, so you heard the fireworks right there at the beginning. And fireworks, to me, it's candy in the sky, and I love to see them. Whether you're far away, as one of the Minnesota Two, Daniel Kinzerski, and I were talking just before we cracked open the mic, if you could see them from afar and they're beautiful and you don't have to be stuck in all kinds of crazy traffic, it's wonderful. And so that was kind of my vantage point. But imagine if you were in this Delta flight and you felt a big bang. And apparently what happened is there was a flight that was hit by a firework while landing in Chicago. It was descending on Midway Airport when, like I said, they felt this big bang, and it was a firework that had hit the plane, Delta Flight 1076, which told the controllers, we're just hoping it was just a mortar that went off underneath, but we definitely felt it, and there were multiple reports of similar things happening. And they just instructed the crew to head to the gate, and they inspected the plane for damage. And subsequently, you had Southwest Airlines that had a flight that descended into Midway. And they said, the controller, welcome to the war zone. And the Southwest flight pilot replied back, that's reassuring. So after that, the Federal Aviation Administration is investigating what happened there, because of the fireworks that were so close to planes and apparently hit this one plane at 8:30 in the evening on July 4th. That was somebody having a good time, maybe not realizing how close they were coming to hitting a plane. And then there was the fire that broke out on the Brooklyn Bridge during New York's fireworks show. And it's pretty scary if you look at the video. I thought when I first saw it, oh man, I hope that bridge doesn't go down. I mean, because it was right there at a perfect point where that could have happened in the middle. And it happened during these fireworks shows that were going on, spreading the flames and setting off a plume of smoke before a lot of these scrambling firefighters extinguished that fire. Thank goodness no injuries reported. That was good. But two fire engines were used to put it out. And they were dousing those flames of that fire right before 10 o'clock on the bridge, which had been closed to traffic during the show, and they're not sure what happened. I mean, they kept the crowds at a distance, so there wasn't anything to do with that. And in fact, the show, the big fireworks show, was moved up early because of the threat of severe weather that canceled and delayed other celebrations along the East Coast that included Washington, where the storm prompted an evacuation of crowdgoers on the National Mall. In fact, it delayed the president, who had a big speech plan for number 250. He pulled it off anyway and said if there was one person there, it was 4 in the morning, he was going to stay and do it. Here's part of what he said.
1: I want to just thank you, and I feel so badly about some people. They left and they couldn't get back. But you're very special people, and we have a very special country. Thank you very much. Tonight we come together for one of the most joyous and glorious milestones of all time, the 12th, and you know what that is, 250, the 250th anniversary. And I do have to say this, one of my very brilliant people backstage said, don't worry about it, sir, we can do it maybe next week. I said, it doesn't work next week. This is the big day. We want July 4th. We're not looking for July something else. Because this is the 250th anniversary of the Declaration of Independence, nothing like it. For 2.5 centuries, our American Republic has stood as the crowning achievement of human history. This country is the home of freedom. This is the land of liberty. And this is a flag that's the banner of the most extraordinary, most exceptional, most incredible nation ever to exist on the face of the earth, and we're doing better now than we've ever done before.
0: Yep, there you go. I love that. There was the crowd. They were hardy, like he said. They stuck around for that. So a lot of celebrating for 250. And it was interesting, the conversation as part of the Sunday swirl, because there's a lot of stargazing that goes on in the summertime, right? You look up. I couldn't even see the moon where I was because it was so cloudy. But you had the NASA administrator, Jared Isaacman, who knows what it's like to go into space, who was talking on Meet the Press as to why exploration is so important, and so is NASA.
2: The best way to describe it, like, we are understanding our progress on what I think is the greatest adventure in human history is literally just dipping your toe in the grandest ocean of all. I mean, just an appreciation. I mean, we are lucky. We are lucky that we have been gifted a moon that's 4.5 days away as a proving ground to continue to venture out. And we've just begun it all. I mean, all that we stand to learn from a scientific perspective, economic potential. I'll tell you, there will be a lunar economy someday. We'll be mining asteroids at some point. So it's not just scientific. There's economic. There is a massive inspirational component to it. I mean, we talk about the world pausing and watching those Artemis II astronauts, right? But how many children were watching, your children, grandchildren that were watching that now want to grow up and contribute to this great endeavor as engineers and scientists and astronauts? I mean, certainly a price worth paying, but it is only truly just the beginning. We barely understand our solar, you know, what's in our solar system, let alone all the other stars in the Milky Way galaxy or all the other galaxies out there.
0: I love that. And of course, he's right about that. It does inspire kids, and the president is so backing Artemis. He loves that whole project. All right, speaking of the president, again, he called the head of FIFA, Gianni Infantino, and asked him to review the red card suspension of U.S. soccer star Florian Balogun. And Balogun's going to be eligible to play, yes, go USA, in the USMNT's World Cup round of 16 match against Belgium on Monday. It kicks off, let's say, at 8 o'clock. He got a controversial one-game red card suspension, if you don't know the story, but it was put on hold by FIFA. FIFA said on Sunday, huge breaking news, that the implementation of the match suspension is suspended for a probationary period of 1 year. That call took place last week. Balogun was given the red card in the second half of the U.S. match against Bosnia Herzegovina on July 1st after clashing with an opposing player's foot. The penalty led to Balogun being ejected from the game. It was shocking and automatically landed him a one-game suspension. At the time that the call was made by the referee, it wasn't final and was not able to be overturned or appealed. So that was it. But the football governing body added Sunday that if Balogun commits another infringement or anything of a similar nature and gravity during the probationary period, the suspension would be revoked and the sanction enforced without prejudice to any additional sanction imposed for the new infringement. Yeah, yeah, yeah. So what that means is he's on the field. He's on the field for the game. He's, of course, it is a loaded U.S. team. I believe that's the big difference. This is why Mauricio Pochettino was hired the coach to get this team past the round of 16. Will he do it? Will the U.S. be successful? We're going to be talking about that a whole lot. I can't wait for Monday night. Until then, what's on tap is what we got rolling coming up on The Flip.
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All right, we call this What's on Tap, things that are on our minds, things that are coming up. All right, we call this What's on Tap, things that are on our minds, things that are coming up this week. One you know, and it's one that I just mentioned,

0: incredible showcase for the United States because so many people have come here to watch their teams play and are watching their teams catapulting us into, you know, next week, for example, Belgium and the U.S. That's going to be held on Monday. 8 o'clock, as I mentioned, is the kick on that one, and it's at Lumen Stadium in Seattle. So there's plenty of people that are there in Seattle that aren't Americans that have made their way to, you know, to Seattle. And it's that's the way this has gone, and that is big for 11 different cities in the United States who are hosting these games. So, for example, you've got Portugal and Spain also on Monday, and that's at AT&T Stadium in Dallas. You've got Argentina and Egypt. That's in Atlanta. That's on July 7th. You have also on July 7th, Switzerland and Colombia, and that one's in Canada. So Canada and Mexico have some of the matches, but, boy, the U.S. is really, really honestly on display here. It's been something amazing to see. All right, crystal clear waters is what the hope is coming up this week, next week, or the week after. President Trump shared a lot of posts on his Truth Social accounts on Sunday explaining that refurbishments at the reflecting pool, rather, on the National Mall are nearing completion and its waters are crystal clear. He referenced some things about what's happening and what's going on and the latest there. And so this is a very big week for the reflecting pool, that's for sure. And here's what Doug Burgum, the U.S. Interior Secretary, said about what happened and what moving forward it's going to be like.
1: When we look in context, President Trump set out to make D.C. safe and beautiful. He'd done that. The reflecting pool was part of the original design of the Lincoln Memorial. It's part of that memorial. It is part of one of the monuments that is important to us as a country. It was leaking 45,000 gallons a day. It's been attempted to be fixed in the past. Widely reported by the New York Times, Washington Post, and others that this pool was closed for 2 years between 2010 and 2012. $34 million was spent. It's a challenging thing. This has got 2.5 miles of expansion joints. It is 8-acre pond. It has been a challenge, but now with the industrial liner, it's not paint. With the industrial liner that's gone in, the reflecting pool is not leaking. New technology that hasn't existed before, nano bubblers taking care of the algae. The water is now clear. The reason why the fences were up the last week was to get ready for the world's largest fireworks show. On either side of the reflecting pool is where the fireworks are stationed. And so this is and anybody that's been there, some of the greatest photographs ever taken in recent weeks of both the Lincoln Memorial and the Washington Memorial, reflecting our history, our incredible history of those two presidents, one that helped found the country and the other that helped save the Union back and forth. So the reflecting pool has been a big success, and we've got a very, you know, the 340 million people in this country that are celebrating 250. We did have a few vandals, but all that's going to be repairable, and that'll all be fixed in the coming weeks as we go forward.
0: And that's the great news there, that's for sure, because it was sad to see. It was like clear, and then all of a sudden it wasn't, and then they do have video of people cutting. So they, you know, it's actually there. There's no doubt about that, and that's ridiculous that happened in the first place. But now it's getting solved, and we're going to see what it looks like in the upcoming weeks and certainly later this week. Meanwhile, this is a big one coming up. Tyler Robinson, the man accused of killing Charlie Kirk, starts a 5-day preliminary hearing Monday in Utah. Kirk's widow, Erica, and Kirk's parents are expected to be present in the Utah court, where prosecutors are going to seek the death penalty for the man who's charged with killing the conservative activist. That hearing is going to be live stream. I think a lot of people are going to be watching it. The focus is going to be on whether there's enough evidence for a trial, which that's a slam dunk to me. And if the death penalty is warranted, that's the other part of it. And so capital punishment in Utah, so you know, is either by lethal injection or a firing squad

0: Prosecutors are going to argue in Robinson's case that Kirk's shooting endangered others in attendance. Boy, you remember what happened there. It's terrible. And people did scatter. There were so many kids that were there, young kids that were there. So prosecutors supposedly are going to offer DNA evidence linking Robinson to the suspected murder weapon, testimony from investigators, what you would normally maybe expect, autopsy findings, witnesses' statements, video of Kirk's killing. And they're not really required to present all the evidence. They can use second-hand information. But after the hearing concludes, the state district judge has to determine if the case should proceed. Here's the other part about this. Reporters and the public are going to be allowed to attend the hearing. And remember, the prosecution has to only demonstrate that there are reasonable grounds to believe Robinson killed Kirk. The standard is lower than for a trial. And it's already been reported DNA consistent with Robinson's was found on the trigger of the rifle used to kill Kirk. The fired cartridge casing, two unfired cartridges and a towel used to wrap the rifle. But this will be a big one that people are absolutely paying attention to and weighing in on as to what they believe should happen in this case. It's just terrible, taking my mind back to the day. Like I said, there were so many kids there. There were so many people on that campus. And to see what happened afterwards was just absolutely awful, just despicable, terrible. There aren't great words to describe it, really. There's just not. You can bet what's on tap for a lot of people, because little secrets are starting to emerge on Taylor Swift and Travis Kelce's wedding. Things that they did for the people that were there, asking for no presents, and Adam Sandler being the official who married them, and just the guest list. All of that will be dripped out throughout the week. That's definitely on tap. Some of it has already started to happen as to what was the favor that was given and all the little details. And then a big one about the wonderful thing that, you know, wherever you fall on celebrity gossip and all the whatever, you got to tip your cap to both of them. They donated so much money to charities ahead of time to kind of mark their wedding. What a wonderful thing for all these people in need, millions and millions of dollars. I know I may have mentioned that on a previous show, but more of that, the specifics of where it's going, some of that also is starting to come out. They're not planting it. People are talking about it because they're excited that they were the recipients of some much-needed money for whatever the charity is, a couple of them in Nashville and some of them that are national or more localized, you know, that whole kind of thing. The other big news from the world of sports is always the fact that the All-Star Game is coming up in a couple of weeks, and the rosters were unveiled, and there's always fans who think that their players got robbed. So you can bet sports call-in shows across the country are hearing about who should have been there and how come they didn't have more players, or was it fair who's there? You know, for example, you have four Dodgers that are on the All-Star team, and you have four Rays that are on the All-Star team, but there are, of course, teams that are crushing it so far this season, and that makes sense. You know, part of this is the fan vote, so how the fans vote plays into all of this. And it is always interesting to watch, I think, the All-Star game, which I believe is the 14th, because to me, it's just it's Tuesday the 14th at Citizens Bank Park in Philly, and it's just a tradition. It's a tradition that, of all the things that go by the boards, has stayed, and it's kind of a mini celebration of all the good things about baseball. So good on Major League Baseball for continuing to do what they can to pump up the Midsummer Classic. All right, coming up next, your thoughts on all kinds of things as we hit the mailbag, plus a pre-market bell as we roll into a brand new week here on America Tonight.
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10: Fox News, I'm Ted Lindner. President Trump traveling Monday to Turkey for the NATO summit. Fox's Alex Hogan with more.
11: President Trump will meet with Ukrainian President Volodymyr Zelensky at the summit. A senior U.S. official says the discussions will center on the urgency to end the war and that the president will likely also follow up with Russian President Vladimir Putin as well.
10: Attendees at the summit also expected to address the U.S.-Israel-Iran conflict. This is the war claimed the life of another U.S. service member. U.S. Navy calling off the search Sunday for one of five service members who were aboard an MH-60S helicopter that went down in the Arabian Sea. The other four were rescued. No name on the missing service member yet. And in the round of 16 of the World Cup, in Norway defeated Brazil 2-1 Sunday. Norway will now take on England, who defeated Mexico Sunday night 3-2. Portugal takes on Spain Monday at 3 p.m. Eastern, and the U.S. and Belgium play at 8 p.m. Eastern. 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
12: Gary LaVox here from Rascal Flats. Seems like there's never enough time to get done what you have to. It's easy to get wrapped up in work and the busyness of life. 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
2: All right, thanks to all of you. Boy, a lot on your mind, and even through the holiday weekend, you might have had some extra time between the fireworks, I'm not sure, grilling out there. Dougie writes us from WGSO 990 AM. That would be in New Orleans. Kate, it's a miracle. And once again, you got to thank Donald Trump for this because he did make the call to Infantino about having a review of Valerian Balogun's red card, which it should have been reversed. I know you talked about that on the air. It was ridiculous. It was accidental contact, and great if there was some kind of a yellow card, but it shouldn't have been a red card. You could tell even the players on the field, including the opposing players, thought the very same thing. But the good news is that he's going to play on Tuesday. How much of a difference do you think he'll make? I think he makes a big difference. I mean, listen, the team, the difference of this U.S. team to me is it's not six or seven players that are, wow, they're just great, and the other players are pretty good or they're okay compared to the competition. This U.S. team has a lot of star power, but having the star power work together is the key thing. So Christian Pulisic, he needs to be big in this. He needs to score. He needs to move the ball around. He needs to defend, and he has. He did in that first game, and then, of course, he was injured and left at the halfway point. So he wasn't huge in the last game against Bosnia-Herzegovina, but he has to feature big in this game against Belgium. And I definitely think that Balogun is huge. To have Balogun back in the lineup is big because he was all over the pitch in that other game and scored one of the goals before he was booted with the red card. And if he plays with that fire the way he did in that game and has in some of the others, he's necessary. So it is very big for the U.S. to have that piece of the puzzle. All right, let's move on to this one from Casey, listening to us in Greenwich, Connecticut on WGCH 1490 AM. Hey, Kate, my daughters can't stop talking about Taylor Swift and Travis Kelce and their wedding and shutting down Madison Square Garden, yada, yada, and everything else that happened with that. But what I am really interested in is, what do you think? Because, of course, this is on the list of my son's items that he wants to have happen over the summer, is the Spider-Man movie. So the next one that's coming up, they're starting to advertise it more. Do you think, having not seen it, unless you have access to an early copy, do you think this next Tom Holland Spider-Man iteration is going to be a good one? You want me to ask? Look at my crystal ball. You even said it. You even set me up for it. You haven't seen it. You know what? I like the Marvel stuff. I do. And it's very rare that I would come out of the theater and say, oh, that was terrible. I didn't like it. So I'm a softie with Marvel, but I love Spider-Man. I used to read that comic when I was a kid. And Spider-Man, you know, the whole thing. I think it'll be good. I like Tom Holland. I wasn't sure at first because, you know, all the different people that have portrayed Spider-Man. But I like him, and he's been in seven movies. I didn't realize that. He started in 2016 was his first Spider-Man movie. So once again, you know, it's the familiar good versus evil kind of thing with what they can do now with special effects. And it looks to me Sam Raimi was the one who directed that one in 2002. And I think now where they are and what it looks like to be to me, I'm going to say I think it's going to be a hit, but I think that's because people want to go and see the Marvel like your son. I mean, it's on the list, and we want to hear about Peter Parker. The world forgot him, right? Now he's back. So I'm going to say it's going to do well at the theater, and let's see what the you know, what the big to-do is. What, in other words, what thing is going to happen in this movie that I'm not aware of, because there's always some twist. What thing am I going to see in this movie that's going to wow me? That's what I'm looking for. I'm looking for whatever the wow is. And because I've seen the trailer and everything, and we'll talk about that even this upcoming week, that's what I'm looking for. What's the thing that's going to make me say, oh, yeah, this was, I get it. This was worth the wait, right? This was worth waiting to see what Spider-Man Brand New Day is all about. So, you know, and that's the whole thing. He's back, and he's, like, disappeared and whatever. So we'll see. How do you like that for an answer? I'll give you a full-on review, because I will see it early. I definitely will see it early. All right, let's move on to another one. This one is from Christopher, and Christopher is listening to us in Chippewa Falls, Wisconsin, WOGO, AM 680, 103.1 FM. Kate, what do you think overall of the World Cup? I care mostly about the U.S., but I have to say, like, Argentina almost lost Cabo Verde. That was incredible how close they came to beating Argentina. I think that Lionel Messi looked absolutely stunned, and I really believe there's a couple of other teams that also nearly shocked teams that are the usual suspects, even England and the DR Congo. They beat them by a goal, but that was another one that was surprising, and Paraguay had gotten so far, and you have to give them credit, I think. It's been exciting to watch this as somebody who doesn't know much about the World Cup, don't you think? I do think. I think there were a lot of teams that that were eliminated in the round of 32 that might have been, that were not expected to get as far as they did, like even Bosnia-Herzegovina, too, same thing. And the fact that the U.S. did beat them, but they made it challenging, especially in the first half of that game. And Cabo Verde, as you said, is the great story. I mean, that goaltender was a bus driver, and they almost won. I mean, they were so close to beating Argentina. That would have been the biggest story of the period of the whole thing. And now we're getting into this next round, this round of 16, and so we'll see what stories come out of this. But, we're going to have the same thing. So there's going to be some surprise, I believe. I think we're going to see some surprise. I would love the surprise were the United States winning the whole thing. I would love it. And who's to say that can't happen? Certainly it can. Even you have some pretty cynical, well-known soccer announcers who are saying they're not betting against the United States 100%. So that tells you something, that's for sure. All right, let's go to this one from Harry, who's listening to us in St. Louis, the Lou Information Station, KLIS. In St. Louis, of course, like I said. All right, Harry says, hi, Kate. Hi, listeners of America Tonight. It's interesting how the celebrations, I think, made some of us feel when you think about 250 years, because we have so many people in this country that are watching soccer from parts of the world that are ancient. It's wild to think what a baby our country is. So when we have these struggles or this infighting or this polarization, I don't know, I think it gives you a new perspective as to remember that this is still a country compared to so many others that is rather young but very powerful and really reeks of the thing that so many people want, and that's freedom. Oh, isn't that true? We live in the greatest country in the face of the earth, and so many people take it for granted, despite whatever else is going on. Politics are always going to come and go. There's always going to be arguing over that. There's always going to be ups and downs of economies, all of that. But the main thing is, you're right, to remember is, think of some of the places where you could be. Don't even compare. Don't compare and despair. I mean, just think of what the country offers, exactly, that, you know, one person has the freedom to do one thing, one person has the freedom to do another thing. And you can live right next door to each other. It's just all about getting along, right? You can have a difference of opinion, but somehow meet in the middle with cooler heads that prevail. Compromise, right? Or at least listening to people, whatever it is. But it's politics and all of that is now like sports. It's my team, your team, our team. You get it. You know exactly what I'm talking about. All right, let's see. We got to skedaddle from the mailbag. It's been so fun. We'll pick that up on our next show. You can always send me your thoughts, kate@katedelaneyradio.com. Let's go to the pre-market bell. Yes, another week where we had the full-on market. You know, we came off a really good week, if you think about it. The market did finish pretty strong on a short holiday week. But so what we have now is the Dow future down just slightly, 0.01%. S&P future up 0.27%. NASDAQ futures up 0.83%. I love telling what oil is a barrel. Right now, $68.58. Right, $68. Can you believe it? I mean, how many times was I here saying 100 a barrel, 100 plus? It makes me so happy to get to say that. All right, also happy is that I get to talk some sports with you. We're going to go into the man cave. I'm Kate Delaney here on America Tonight. Don't go away. We're going to talk about World Cup fans spending up to $150,000. What? To see matches on the flip.
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0: Thank you, Andy. We are in the Man Cave. I wrote a book called Invade the Man Cave, and it's about sports of all sorts, because I didn't see anything out there like that. You know, there's great books, and there is an encyclopedia that ESPN puts out that's really good, but it's all stat-heavy, some stories, but it's not where you've got, okay, this is Major League Baseball, this is the NBA, this is the NFL, this is soccer, a.k.a. football, whatever it is. So having said that, if we are in the Man Cave, which we are, the thing that we would be talking about, and we are talking about, is World Cup. It's crazy. I want to say this. It has been wild to watch World Cup. And I've never seen my husband so enthralled in a sport that he's not involved in at all and never talked about. But he is loving it. He's in it. He's watching it. He's watching it, you know, all as many as he can watch. And he's giving me the details on what he's seen when I'm not there to see it. So he's not spending the money, though, people are spending. You know, there's people that have spent a couple of thousand dollars to up to $150,000 to go to the World Cup. Can you imagine? I mean, obviously, you have the money to spend the $150,000, I hope. It's not somebody that's, like, mortgaging their house. But what people are doing and crisscrossing all over the place, and especially people coming, and even in the United States, but people coming from other countries, like visiting, like England wins and they move on, right? And England, people coming from the UK, they're traveling across the U.S., going from place to place. They book their flights, and then they're spending about $2,000 in airfare. They're spending over a couple thousand a ticket, and then rental cars and hotels and all of that. But they're saying it's like a once-in-a-lifetime trip. So if you were following England, you know, Orlando, Daytona Beach, Dallas, New Orleans, Graceland, in Memphis, things they could see. Niagara Falls before England's match against Ghana in Boston. There was a great story I read about this guy and his son, and that's what they did. They snuck in these things that I'm mentioning as they moved along with what was happening with England and how far they were going. And so that's why it adds up, because maybe they have a pool of money that they're taking, and then their team is going further, and they have to make these itineraries up on the fly a little bit as they're moving along. So it's just kind of wild to see what people are doing. All right, let's dive into the World Cup and the big news with Team USA. I can hear people chanting right now.
1: USA.
0: Yeah, because there's big news, right? I mean, the big news is the news that I've already said. The men got a boost as Flo Balogun's red card suspension was overturned by FIFA, so that means he can play in this match against Belgium on Monday, and that's a very, very big deal. So they do have the right to reserve or fully or partially suspend disciplinary action, and it's happened in the past. So, like Cristiano Ronaldo, somebody was asking me this, he could start the World Cup after picking up a red card against Ireland. That happened once before, where he would have missed the opening match of the World Cup for Portugal. So they suspended that red card, which allowed him to play for his national team, actually, without missing any games. So it's not unprecedented, but it's just unusual. Let's put it that way. But there's some World Cup to talk about, some matchups on Sunday and over the 4th of July holiday. I'm going to start with the Sunday matchups. England beat Mexico 3-2 in the round of 16. That was fun to watch. I watched part of that, and that was good because it was played in Mexico, so there was a real... England normally would have been the favorite, but there was a real home field advantage for Mexico, but it didn't pay off in the end. England got the better of them. And then Norway, you had Erling Haaland, who had a couple of goals, so now he's got 7. He's tied with Lionel Messi from Argentina, and also Kylian Mbappe from France. They all three have 7 goals. So his two goals, Norway beating Brazil, that was at MetLife. That was a thriller because Brazil, how many times have they won the World Cup? So that's a very, very big win for Norway. And then on 4th of July, so we go back one day for you, and we look at the 4th of July. I was watching some of that, too. I was at my brother's house, actually. We were watching some of that. And France beat Paraguay, but barely. So they did that, and it was on a penalty kick, 1-0. That was at Lincoln Financial in Philadelphia. It was sweltering there because of all the heat that's been going on in the Northeast. And then Morocco shut down Canada, not even close. And that was NRG Stadium, 3-0. 3-0 was that. So the world moves on to what is next, and that next is what's scheduled for today. And there's also Portugal and Spain, and that's the earlier matchup. That's in Dallas. That kicks at 3 o'clock Eastern. The United States and Belgium, 8 o'clock at Lumen Field in Seattle. So you can bet a lot of people are going to be watching that, that's for sure. All right, one of the things that we talk about on this show, we're going to talk about baseball in a second, but one of the things we talk about on this show is NIL, right? Name and likeness, and how that's leveled the playing field for so many people, because now these athletes who are struggling could make some money on their name and likeness, because the argument was how much money the colleges were making on them. And Charlie Baker, who's the NCAA president, was on one of the Sunday shows on this holiday weekend, this past holiday weekend, and he talked about this really important and interesting bipartisan NIL bill that's being discussed and where that could go in the future because there are no guardrails. And here's what he said.
1: If you were to say to me, you know, is the eligibility system that we currently have working? I mean, if everybody would comply with it and stay out of the courts, maybe, but they don't. There is no agent regulation, which is a huge problem. You talk to any student athlete about that and any school about it, they'll tell you that. This provides some regulatory structure around agents. It also deals with all the state preemption issues. What we're really trying to achieve is some sort of national framework so that you can have national championships and national competitions in which, for all intents and purposes, everybody's playing by the same set of rules. Now, I understand some of the concerns that the Big Ten and the SEC in particular have raised with the bill. We have some concerns with the bill, too. But to simply walk away from something that deals with a number of the most significant challenges that face college sports at that point in time, in my view, would be a mistake.
0: Yeah, so Congress is considering the SCORE Act, which the idea there is to establish a national framework for NIL rights for student athletes and addressing the crazy landscape of, like he said, state laws, and give some clarity and protections for some of these athletes because there isn't anything there right now. I think it's a good idea, absolutely. All right, and I like NIL, but it is all over the map. All right, so let's turn to baseball. Major League Baseball. I know. People are probably tired of me saying that. It was a great day to watch some great baseball games. So if we look at some of the scores across the board, for example, the Twins, if you're a Twin fan, beating the Yankees in Yankee Stadium, 6-1 the final there. I watched a little bit of this. Joe Ryan scattered 3 hits in 7 scoreless innings. That was a big reason. And so this is very, very big for the Twins to win a series at Yankee Stadium for the first time since 2014 with that 6-1 win. Yay, yay, and yay. By the way, Byron Buxton left the game after re-aggravating a previous hip injury as he was caught stealing second in the first inning, so keep an eye on that. But of all the games and all the series, when you have to go that far back and say, wow, they took this series, that's, you know, tells you something. Diamondback fans, sorry, Brewers got the best of the Diamondbacks. 3-2, the final score at the tail end of that game. The Dodgers were beaten by the Padres, 5-2, the final in that game. I know we have a lot of Padre fans listening. Manny Machado hit a 3-run homer. Jackson Merrill and Fernando Jr. I could barely get that out of my mouth. Also were part of the brigade, adding RBI singles, making a big difference in that game 5-2. Like I said, the final there. Thanks so much to all of you for listening to this hour of the show, and Daniel Kinczerski for his excellent work on the technicals. Fireworks, fireworks, fireworks. Some of them still may linger. Oh, I love the sound of fireworks. Make it count, everybody.
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6: For the NATO summit, I'm Sue Guzman, Fox News. President Trump is going to travel to Turkey on Monday for the NATO summit this week. Comes as he says the relationship between the U.S. and NATO allies is not reciprocal. We have more from Fox's Alex Hogan at the White House.
7: Ahead of the summit, the White House says that it's looking to what it calls a posture review of shifting the burden of Europe's defense to Europe. Britain's ambassador to the U.S. appeared on Fox saying that that's a message that the U.K. accepts.
8: The outgoing British Prime Minister announced a huge rise in our defense spending. It adds up to $393 billion U.S. over the next 4 to 5 years.
7: President Trump will meet with Ukrainian President Volodymyr Zelensky at the summit. A senior U.S. official says the discussions will center on the urgency to end the war and that the president will likely also follow up with Russian President Vladimir Putin as well.
6: Millions of Iranians are taking part in a massive funeral procession for the country's late supreme leader killed in the early days of the Iran conflict. Anger against America evident as thousands chanted death to America, death to Israel. Israeli Prime Minister Benjamin Netanyahu telling Fox News.
9: Deal or no deal, as long as I'm prime minister, Iran will not have nuclear weapons.
6: And Netanyahu will join Fox and Friends Monday morning in the 7 a.m. hour discussing a possible White House visit after President Trump's trip to the NATO summit. The conflict has apparently claimed the life of another U.S. service member. The Navy suspending the search Sunday for one of 5 members aboard a helicopter that crashed into the Arabian Sea. 4 others rescued. Officials said the downing of the chopper was not the result of hostile fire. And President Trump intervening on behalf of American soccer star forward Phalerin Balogun.
10: FIFA announced that its judicial body was suspending the ban, something it also did with Portugal's Cristiano Ronaldo at the start of the World Cup. President Trump posting about it on Truth Social, thanking FIFA for, quote, doing what was right and reversing a great injustice.
6: U.S. takes on Belgium
10: Greg Thompson,
6: Monday. 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
6: Russia launching waves of missiles and drones targeting Kyiv overnight into Monday, leaving at least 7 people dead. Comes hours after Ukraine's president warned of another large-scale attack that was imminent. Explosions echoing across the city as civilians sought shelter in metro stations. President Trump continuing to press Congress to pass the Save America Act to crack down on voter fraud. The bill already passed the House but failed in the Senate. House Oversight Committee Chair James Comer telling Fox's The Big Weekend Show that both sides need to link up.
15: Leader Thune needs to tell us what they can pass in the Senate. I mean, surely to goodness, we as Republicans can agree that you should have to show a valid ID to vote.
6: Senate Majority Leader John Thune said Republicans do not have the votes to pass it. The president is calling on the GOP to do away with the filibuster to get it across the finish line. Democrats strongly oppose the Save America Act, arguing that requiring voter ID amounts to a voter suppression tactic that would disenfranchise tens of millions of eligible American citizens. World leaders preparing to gather in Ankara, Turkey for the NATO annual summit.
17: The 77-year-old NATO alliance appears to be more fragile than ever. President Trump has publicly doubted its value to the United States and expressed anger at what he sees as a lack of support.
18: I just want loyalty. You know, we're so loyal to them. We're always fighting for them. We have thousands of troops all over Europe.
17: He's also demanded European countries invest more in their militaries. The Pentagon is reassessing its transatlantic deployments. This week's summit will see NATO Secretary General Mark Rutte and others attempt to convince President Trump that Europe is paying its way and that the alliance is good for all its members. Jonathan Savage, Fox News.
6: Super Typhoon Bavi making landfall on Guam and the Northern Mariana Islands. Powerful storms marked with howling winds and lashing rains. 100-mile-an-hour winds expected. I'm Sue Guzman. 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
26: Hey, I'm Reba McEntire. 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

0: tennis superstar in World Cup action is back in business after his red card decision is reversed. A lot of conversation about Taylor Swift and Travis Kelce, but hey, the wedding's over. I'm Kate Delaney. First at the top, we roll into the rundown here on America Tonight. Yeah, so part of the story is, are you hearing fireworks in your neighborhood? Because there's so many. Maybe not. Whoa, that sounds like a great finale, doesn't it? I wish I was watching that right now. Ooh! You know, you hear those errant fireworks, those mortar shells and stuff, mortar shells that are going off. A Delta Airlines pilot reported that their plane was potentially hit by a firework during their descent into Midway Airport in Chicago on July 4th. It happened at about 8:30 in the night. The crew of Flight 1076 radioed the control tower as they were approaching, said, "We just had a firework hit our plane. We're hoping it was just a mortar that went off underneath, but definitely felt a big bang." And there was multiple reports of fireworks near the airport. So the Chicago PD, they were trying to track that down. Minor paint damage afterwards is what they found. The Federal Aviation Administration said that they are going to investigate the incident, but it's all deferred to local authorities, if you will, and to Delta to dive deeper into that. But apparently something happened, because they wouldn't have that paint come off the way that it did. The other thing is that the Brooklyn Bridge was hit with fireworks. So the fireworks display got the Brooklyn Bridge, and you had two fire engine companies that had to put that out because nobody was on the bridge. It was blocked off for the super big 4th of July fireworks that they have in New York. And if you look at any video of it, it is scary. I thought, boy, they got to get that sucker out fast. And they did. I mean, kudos to them because they had to scramble to make that happen. But the fires definitely ignited on that bridge during the 4th of July fireworks. And it's weird. I always wondered that when that went over. Nothing ever seems to happen, thank goodness. And then, boof, here it happens, you know, right there. Crazy. So the other big story is, this story is a big one that happened over the holiday weekend. FIFA stunned the soccer world by allowing the U.S.'s Valerian Balogun to play on Monday in the game against Belgium. And there's a lot of conversation about the president's role in that. He made a call to the head of FIFA about the red card last week, the FIFA president, Gianni Infantino, after Balogun's red card, which was controversial. There's no doubt about it. And then the governing body announces that they're using a rule to suspend Balogun's automatic one-match ban for 1 year, allowing the striker for the U.S. to play in that round of 16. I think that was a surprise to a lot of people. This happened in the 2-0 victory over Bosnia-Herzegovina, and this is a shock for a lot of people. But, you know, because there was no mechanism that we knew of for this striker to have his suspended card, the red card, erased. But sure enough, how about that? There's an Article 27 of the Code of FIFA, which allows the judicial body to fully or partially suspend the implementation of an on-pitch, which it was, disciplinary measure under a probationary period. So that's the rule that was used. So how about that? The president on Sunday went on Truth Social, his social media platform, and said thank you to FIFA for doing what was right and reversing a great injustice, President Donald J. Trump. It wasn't injustice. It was a controversial call, and even you could tell the other players from Bosnia-Herzegovina were giving them, you know, tapping them on the back and stuff. So I think this was something that should have happened, but trust me, it is controversial for a lot of people that do not think it should have happened. Speaking of the president, even though it was raining and a mess and so many people had to leave, had to evacuate the area where he was speaking in D.C., he did get the speech off in the end.
1: I want to just thank you, and I feel so badly about some people. They left and they couldn't get back, but you're very special people. And we have a very special country. Thank you very much. Tonight we come together for one of the most joyous and glorious milestones of all time, the 12, and you know what that is, 250, the 250th anniversary. And I do have to say this. One of my very brilliant people backstage said, "Don't worry about it, sir. We can do it maybe next week." I said, "It doesn't work next week. This is the big day. We want July 4th. We're not looking for July something else. Because this is the 250th anniversary of the Declaration of Independence. Nothing like it. For 2.5 centuries, our American Republic has stood as the crowning achievement of human history. This country is the home of freedom. This is the land of liberty. And this is a flag that's the banner of the most extraordinary, most exceptional, most incredible nation ever to exist on the face of the earth. And we're doing better now than we've ever done before."
0: Yeah, there you go. It was he really rallied the crowd that was able to stick around and get back in, that's for sure. We move to something that is talked about a lot, and it's what we see in the sky when we look up. NASA Administrator Jared Isaacman, a billionaire entrepreneur, pilot, commercial astronaut, and the 15th NASA Administrator, was part of the Sunday Swirl, political talking heads on the shows. He was on Meet the Press. And here's what he said about why space exploration is so important.
2: The best way to describe it, like, we are understanding our progress on what I think is the greatest adventure in human history is literally just dipping your toe in the grandest ocean of all. I mean, just an appreciation. I mean, we are lucky. We are lucky that we have been gifted a moon that's 4.5 days away as a proving ground to continue to venture out. And we've just begun it all. I mean, all that we stand to learn from a scientific perspective, economic potential. I'll tell you, there will be a lunar economy someday. We'll be mining asteroids at some point. So it's not just scientific. There's economic. There is a massive inspirational component to it. I mean, we talk about the world pausing and watching those Artemis II astronauts, right? But how many children were watching, your children, grandchildren that were watching that now want to grow up and contribute to this great endeavor as engineers and scientists and astronauts? I mean, certainly a price worth paying, but it is only truly just the beginning. We barely understand our solar, you know, what's in our solar system, let alone all the other stars in the Milky Way galaxy or all the other galaxies out there.
0: So true. The McDonald Observatory, which is in West Texas, I had the pleasure of accidentally finding that when I was on a trip, and I was able to get in and see, wow, the amazing telescopes they have there. I would recommend it to anybody, and it blew my mind to look up into the sky and see some of the things that that he's talking about that we see in our solar system. So I thought that was interesting. And the president, of course, is backing all the Artemis stuff, thinks it's good, sees the value in it. So there you go. The June 24th earthquakes in Venezuela now have caused over 3,300 deaths, more than 16,000 injuries. Still so many people helping across the world. Boy, you see the pain look on the faces. Such an awful, awful thing. We'll be talking more about that this week. All right, hang with us. We got more coming your way. Speaking of entrepreneurs, this guy made a fortune in pizza. Anthony Mangiello, next.
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0: got the big cheese with us today, Anthony Mangello, who is so fascinating. His story, seriously, is one that now you can see on Netflix in the movie Stolen Joe, and his journey to what happened and just his life is fascinating to me for sure. So we're happy to have him here on America Tonight with me, Kate Delaney. Anthony, thanks so much for coming on with us and hanging out.
1: Well, thanks for having me, Kate. I'm happy to be here.
0: So let's talk about Stolen Dough. You're a young guy. You invent stuffed crust pizza, and then the patent is stolen by Pizza Hut. Take us through that.

0: cheese guy, a distributor in Brooklyn, in Bensonhurst. And she says, can you make pizza? And I said, sure, I'll make a pizza. She says, I'll make the sauce, her mom says. I said, okay, great. You know, growing up Italian in Brooklyn, sure, I'll make a pizza. Now, I've been to many pizzerias and watched many pizza old guys, you know, behind the counter making a pizza. And I got the cheese from work, and then I went to a bakery, and I bought dough balls. And when I looked at the dough balls, I said, well, I have to get at least two of these to make one pie, because they looked smaller than the one I normally see the guy spinning behind the counter. So I brought it to the house, and I proceeded to put these two dough balls together, and I start to stretch out the dough, and I knew what the bottom had to be like, you know, okay? And I stretched it out, and I pushed all the extra dough that I had, because indeed now by putting two together, I had extra dough. So I had an uncooked crust that looked like the size of a cooked crust, but in my head, I wasn't realizing what I did. So I stretched it out, I put the sauce, I put the cheese, I put it in the oven, and then as it starts to bake, my face starts to turn red. Why? Well, the dough that I pushed to the crust starts to grow and expand and expand, and it looked like I had a ring of a zeppelin or a calzone on the outside of my pizza. Just absolutely, positively incredible. I felt weird. It diminished the inside of the pie where the sauce and the cheese was, but there was nothing wrong with it. I took it out and we cut it. But if you can imagine, I'm holding this slice of pizza, and it looks like there's a huge zeppelin on the end where the crust is, you know? As I bit into it and I looked at it, I said, wow, if there was something inside here, this would be great. And that's truly how stuffed crust pizza was born.
1: So then what happened with Pizza Hut? How did this whole thing, and I know it's in the movie and everybody can watch it, and certainly I'm encouraging everyone to go watch this story, but what happened to you, and how did that entanglement happen?
0: Well, you know, all I wanted to do was try and live my American dream. And coming from a family of inventors, because my dad, he invented cheese machines for the Italian cheese industry, all I wanted to do was get this item in the hands of someone that could make a difference with it. Now, growing up in Brooklyn, you know, I went to local pizzerias. I tried to license them the ability to use it. And these guys are like, you can't tell me how to make my pizza. I make any pizza the way I want. So I went ahead and I called Domino's, and I called Little Caesars, and I called Pizza Hut. Just a young man in a phone. And back then, look, there was no internet or anything like that, right? And I spoke to them, and I explained to them I had a patent on a pizza. So my patent was issued in April of 1987. After a lot of back and forth with the Patent and Trademark Office, I was granted my patent, patent number 4661361. And with that being said, I felt like I was protected, Kate. So I started calling these big companies, and Pizza Hut took interest. They said, yeah, okay, send us your patent, send us your concept. And they wanted me to send it to their R&D department. And even as a young man, I said to myself, you want me to send to the R&D department where there's people there that make hundreds of thousands of dollars a year, supposed to come up with new items for you, and I'm going to send them my idea. So I did it. They sent me back a letter, and they say, thank you for sharing with us, but we have no interest in your product. I did it again in 1991. They sent me a letter. We're not interested. Thank you. And then in 1994, I get a phone call from somebody, Kate, one of my friends I grew up with, who know I invented stuffed crust pizza. They were congratulating me. They said, Anthony, congratulations. I guess you sold your pizza concept to Pizza Hut. I said, what are you talking about? And they said, well, look in the newspaper. Pizza Hut is launching a stuffed crust pizza. Is that your idea? And I said, oh my God, it is. And I went and I got the newspaper, and I couldn't believe it. Here's Pizza Hut bragging that they are launching a $45 million advertising campaign for a product they call stuffed crust pizza. And you know what's really sad? That was the name I had for my product, stuffed crust pizza. I even have a trademark

0: called Stuffin' the Crust.
1: Ugh.
0: It's just incredible what transpired.
1: Wow. And then you pursue it, and this, and then you go through this in the film, and you can, like Anthony said, you can see it on Amazon Prime, but it had to just rip your heart out.
0: I was shocked and floored. I couldn't believe what was happening. I really couldn't. Was I hurt? Very. I'm like, why aren't you, you know, talking to me? Why aren't we making a deal? All I wanted to do was try and make a deal with them.
1: Right.
0: License them the right, you know, to make the patent. But instead, they tried to figure a way to get around it and steal my concept from me.
1: Wow. The concept gets stolen. I'm not going to tell everyone the whole end of the story because they got to watch Amazon Prime, Anthony. We got to cue them up to do that. But it's interesting what happens in the end, that's for sure. I mean, you are the inventor of Stuffed Crust Pizza, but you go on to some pretty big things in your own life. So where is Anthony now?
0: I am the president and CEO and have been for the last 32 years for a company I started in a little garage in Brooklyn called Formaggio Italian Cheese Specialties. And that's what we do. We make fresh mozzarella specialty products that we sell to the supermarkets and all the club stores.
1: Wow. And you know what? It's big. I mean, you have a pretty big footprint. So that has to feel pretty good that you started from the garage. We know some other people that started in garages.
0: It's very true. And you know what's important, Kate? Two things I like to bring out that I think are important. Number one is always follow your dreams and follow your own heart in what you believe is so. When I first told people about Stuffed Crust Pizza, they told me, Anthony, this is too easy. Anthony, somebody probably invented this already. Oh, you're not going to get anywhere with it. Meanwhile, you look at it today, and since 1995, it's been selling billions of dollars a year in pizzas. So I want to tell everybody to believe in yourself and have that faith and move forward and do what you need to do to follow your dreams. And the second thing is that it's important for people to realize that I was not pushed back to where I stopped. Even though Pizza took my idea and stole it from me, as I feel, I didn't stop pursuing my dreams. And I've lived my dream for the last 32 years, continuing to create upscale food items, but for the cheese industry.
1: Yeah, and do you feel like that was really passed on to you from your dad, that ability, because he was the cheese guy too?
0: You know, he was a machinist that made machines for the cheese industry, and I wanted to be close to him. My grandfather actually in the 30s and the 20s made metal regatta cans for the cheese industry, so I wanted to stay close to that business. I really enjoyed it, liked it. I became a cheese maker, and to answer your question, yes, the apple did not fall far from that proverbial tree. No, it did not.
1: Anthony Mangello, you can check out the whole story, Stolen Dough, Amazon Prime. You can go to stolendough.com. Do you like how it all turned out in the end on the in the pick on Amazon?
0: I absolutely love it. The producers did a fantastic job telling the story. There's a lot of interesting things in the movie. There is some recreations, but a lot of it is live stuff that from broadcasting and my deposition and really interesting stuff, I think, in the movie. People will find it very interesting to watch.
1: All right, check it out, everybody. Anthony, thank you.
0: Thank you for having me, Kate.
1: And yes, Anthony Mangiello still has a thriving pizza empire. Thanks, my friends, for listening to this version of the show. I'll see you next time around on America Tonight.
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5: Fox News, I'm Sue Guzman. President Trump traveling Monday to Turkey for the NATO summit. More from Fox's Alex Hogan.
6: President Trump will meet with Ukrainian President Volodymyr Zelensky at the summit. A senior U.S. official says the discussions will center on the urgency to end the war and that the president will likely also follow up with Russian President Vladimir Putin as well.
5: Attendees at the summit also expected to address the U.S.-Israel-Iran conflict. Officials say a masked man opened fire at a family barbecue near New York's Coney Island Beach over the weekend, wounding eight people. Mayor Zohra Mamdani with reaction.
7: There is no place for this kind of violence in our city. We will not tolerate it, and we will fight it with every single tool at our disposal.
5: One of the victims in critical condition. And Erica and Charlie Kirk's parents expected to attend a key hearing Monday for the man accused in his killing, Tyler Robinson. 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

0: And we're back with Randall Baxter, his books on Vietnam, amazing. Randall, how do we talk to these veterans?
1: If I bump into an older gentleman in a restaurant with a Vietnam War hat, I'd look at him and I'd thank him for his service. I want him to tell me what's going on, what he did. I don't care if he even embellishes it. If he wants to talk to me about it, I'll sit and listen. And I know enough about the Vietnam War that if he says he was Doc Toe, I can tell him what I know about Doc Toe, and he'll say, yeah, that's right, but here's something else. If they were in the Tet Offensive, I know enough about the Tet Offensive, I can tell them what I know, and they'll respond. And again, the whole trick to talking to an American veteran is to give them enough information to build the conversation on. Don't just ask them to start the conversation, because a lot of times they are so ashamed of the things that they did, or so injured about losing a friend or seeing things that they wish they had never seen that they can never forget.
0: Mm. Wow.
1: So, there's so many there. And again, I really feel sorry for the captain who got promoted to major, who's now a general. I've talked to him about five or six times since I did the radio interview. But he had to listen on the radio while his key people in his command were killed one at a time. And they were all wiped out in about 3.5 minutes. They walked into an ambush, and he had to sit and listen to it. So he'll carry that the rest of his life. He cries every time he talks about it.
0: Wow.
1: So, the Vietnam War is so full of heroic situations and impossible situations that people found themselves in that they couldn't get out. All they could do was serve.
0: Right, and hope and pray they get through it.
1: And lots of them didn't.
0: Yeah, a lot of them didn't. So, that's for sure.
1: Our music was full of protests from the Vietnam War. All of our major bands from the 60s and 70s were singing about it. Our college kids didn't want to go. They didn't have to go if their daddies were rich. And that's kind of sad.
0: Right, but the others had to go. Yeah.
1: One other story that I forgot to tell you about, I think you might want to. The day that Martin Luther King was assassinated, our jungles in Vietnam were full of military units that were 50% white, 50% black. And when those soldiers walked off the battlefield, their officers were afraid that the black soldiers were going to rebel, because when they heard that Martin Luther King had been killed, they actually wanted to disarm the black soldiers.
0: Wow.
1: And not many people knew that.
0: No.
1: But the soldiers went in and they had their own meetings, and they said, hey, we're here together and we're not going to live if we don't stick together. That's a problem at home. We'll deal with that when we go home. But right now, we're soldiers and we're going to fight together. And that's what they decided.
0: Thank goodness.
1: And most people don't realize the kind of turmoil that was going on when Martin Luther King was assassinated.
0: Right, right.
1: It was affecting the Vietnam War.
0: Yeah. I think a lot of people don't know that story. I'm sure people listening to us are hearing this for the first time, many people.
1: Well, and I think they'd have more respect for the Vietnam veteran, if they understood the stress that they had to bring home.
0: Yeah.
1: So somebody need to tell that story. I'm not a veteran. I the only way I could serve those veterans is to tell their stories. And I tried to do that for about 10 years, and eventually these books came out of it. And
0: you did it so well, and people should go and get these books. You can also, besides going to Amazon, you can get both of Randall's books. You can go to randallbaxter.com. And you can get two of them, be autographed, sent to you, or just go to Amazon, either way, whatever you prefer. But this book, Vietnam on the Outside Looking In, War Came for Our Soldiers Returning Home with Hidden Wounds, The Experiences Changed Their Lives. Randall, thank you so much.
1: Well, you're welcome. Thank you just for giving me the opportunity to talk to your listeners. If you're looking for a present for Grandpa, man, get him the whole set. His dad probably fought in World War II. There's a real good chance that his friends or he himself fought in the Vietnam War. And once they start reading the short stories, I don't think they'll come out of it. I still read my own books. Sometimes I just pick it up and read the story. I know the story, but since I know the person most of the time, and I knew every one of these people. Most of them are still alive. One other story about a man from South Carolina, if you have another minute.
0: Sure.
1: A man from South Carolina got drafted. He was an orphan, and they didn't know what to do with him. And he stole something in a store. And the judge gave him a choice, jail or Vietnam. He went to Vietnam, and he became an ideal soldier. He was one of the best soldiers. He was one of those guys that they sent down in the holes to clear out a ditch or a hole. He got wounded, got a piece of hot shrapnel right into his thigh that melted into his thigh. And they sent him home to South Carolina. And it took him about 8 or 9 months to get over the wound. And he thought the war was over. And then one day he gets a letter that says, "You still owe us 3 months in Vietnam." And they sent him back to Vietnam. And he was so angry that when he went back to Vietnam, he was not the ideal soldier anymore. He teamed up with the heroin addicts and the druggies and everybody like that. And he came home after 3 months addicted to drugs and in a drug network selling drugs in South Carolina. And he made a lot of money till he got arrested and went to jail for distributing heroin. And it was all because he picked it up and learned it in Vietnam. When he got out of jail, he became a minister. He's a minister now. And he goes out, and he's the one that introduced me to a lot of these Vietnam veterans. Great guy. He just was so mad when they sent him back for 3 more months that he just could not cope with it. So he tells his story inside the book.
0: Wow. Thanks for sharing that story. And there's so many other powerful stories. Randall, thanks.
1: Well, thank you.
0: What do Halloween and Hawaii have in common? Nothing, really, except for that we're going to talk about both of them right now. First, we turn to Hawaii. Hook 'em, Dano. I say hook 'em because I hope that the hurricane hooks in a different direction. It does look like the Hawaiian Islands are going to be hit by Hurricane Kiko. But the good news is it doesn't look right now, and you know that can change. I'm looking at all these crazy spaghetti models. It doesn't look like it's going to hook close enough. Still, it's going to have rip currents that are life-threatening, and we see what's happened with that. And then waves maybe up to 15 feet. The storm right now is moving about 14 miles an hour. The National Hurricane Center says it should maintain that course probably over the next couple of days. On this track, the one that I am looking at and telling you about, it's expected to pass north of the main Hawaiian Islands Tuesday and Wednesday. Multiple of those crazy spaghetti models show these different potential paths for the storm, but the most likely track takes it near or just south of the Big Island before it moves northwest across the Central Pacific. Right now it's a Cat 2, so we all know our Cat 2s, 100 miles an hour, basically. And it'll weaken into a tropical storm, hopefully, maybe on Monday, and, you know, late Monday into Tuesday. The acting governor, Sylvia Luke, issued, of course, an emergency proclamation and declaring the state of emergency across the entire state because we don't know with these surges and the things that can happen. People are taking it seriously, though. They're selling out of certain food items. People are sandbagging. They're not going to take the risks. So it looks like, I mean, that's a good thing. It looks like they're really prepping for it. And if I'm looking at these models correctly, exactly what I said, just kind of north of those Hawaiian Islands, taking that hook on Tuesday and Wednesday, but you still could get those rip currents and you could still get those incredible, incredible waves. All right, we move from that to the hustle of Halloween. When I say the hustle of Halloween, I actually read an interesting story in a thing I read called The Hustle. And they talked about, and I didn't know this, and I thought I knew a lot about pumpkins, but the town that has a pumpkin-based economy the most in the Rust Belt, it survived the manufacturing dip-off because They have pumpkins. It's Morton, Illinois, and it's a huge business. Everything's about pumpkins, a pumpkin theme. They sell a ton of pumpkins. They pump out a ton of pumpkins. There's 100 years that have gone on with the Libby pumpkin canning factory. That's in Morton. So it's kind of one of those throwbacks to the pre-Rust America. You're talking 200 jobs, but a lot of pride for that. A lot of people are into the whole pumpkin thing there. Hey, thanks to all of you for listening. Make it count, everybody.
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0: Significant to tell the people this. What made you decide you were going to talk about Vietnam and write this book?
1: Well, as I said earlier, I was focused on World War II, and then I realized that I was running out of World War II veterans. But I also realized that because of I was a teacher in a small college that was doing the GI Bill, that about 75 or 80% of my students were Vietnam veterans. So the more I talked to them, and while I was doing my radio show, I could invite them to come in and talk to me about the radio show and tell their story. You know, something amazing when they tell their stories that I think you need to be aware of is you could tell that even though they were telling the story, they were also listening to what they had to say. And you could just tell that. So all these stories, and I started realizing that these soldiers had been through so much and had done so much for our country, and then when they come on, people spit on them or were mean to them. I was an avid paintball player before I retired from that, and I knew some Vietnam veterans that I had formed a little paintball team with, and we were coming off the field where we had just in a competition, 10-man competition, and with a guy that I thought was just a hero to me, I looked at him and he was crying, and I said, "Ronnie, what's wrong?" And he looked at me and he said, "Randy, I can't play anymore." And I said, "Why?" And he said, "My feet got wet." And I said, "What's that got to do with anything?" And he said, "My last day in Vietnam, I was in a rice paddy, and we were ordered to shoot anybody that we saw that was in the village." And he said, "I was following orders, and that night when we got into the tent, I had orders to see the captain, and the captain put me on a plane and flew me to San Francisco." And he said, "Within 24 hours, I was sitting in a bar in San Francisco, 19 years old, after shooting people and in a rice paddy with wet boots, drunk."
0: Wow.
1: And he said, "Now every time my feet get wet, I just don't think right. I can't act right." And he said, "I can't let my feet get wet anymore."
0: Wow.
1: So you don't know. I mean, you don't know what kind of wounds these guys are carrying and what they gave up. I don't know if that answered your question or not, but I wrote this book because telling their story was so important. And these are all people that are from, it's not fair to say from, they're not from upper middle class America.
0: Right.
1: They're from middle class America and lower middle class America and poor America. And they never got the chance to tell their stories. They just had to come home and grin and bear it.
0: Yeah. Yeah. And luckily, you're telling their stories, and the stories are, I mean, oh my gosh, they're gut-wrenching and they're so real. And you've told me a bunch of them, and of course they're in the book, and I've read them too. I've got the Kindle version as I'm traveling. But tell the story of William Robinson, his story.
1: William Robinson is one of my personal heroes. He lives about 25 miles from my house, and when he was 19 years old, he was a sergeant not the pilot, but he was in charge of the crew for the helicopter. And the helicopters back then were just little tiny helicopters. They would hold two people at the most. That you could take your finger and flick the side of the helicopter and realize that there wasn't much metal to it. It's like a beer can. And he got the orders to go in and rescue a pilot. They had to fly over Laos and go into North Vietnam to rescue a pilot who was down in between these two mountains. And they took off, and they knew they didn't have enough gas. So they put a 55-gallon drum of gasoline in the back of the helicopter, and they had to pump the gas to keep the helicopter flying. And when they saw the pilot, they flew down between two hills, and there were North Vietnamese soldiers on the top of both those hills shooting down at the helicopter. So the bullets were coming through the roof of the helicopter, shut the helicopter down. It didn't take much to shoot one down. It crashed. The pilot that they were trying to rescue was killed. The co-pilot, he never saw again. They were captured, and when they captured him, they were afraid that he was afraid that the villagers were going to kill him, but they didn't. But they put this little girl who was about 25 years old, and the Vietnamese women were so small, like 4 feet tall. They gave her an AK-47 and told her to guard this big, tall American man. Big, huge American man, and a North Vietnamese photographer took a picture of it, and now he is one of the people on the North Vietnamese postage stamps with a little bitty girl in an AK-47 guarding a big American man.
0: Wow.
1: So it's a great story. And he goes around, Sergeant, he travels around to air bases now telling newly appointed sergeants for the United States Air Force that they might be a prisoner of war the next day and how to act. And he teaches them, this is what you need to do to be sure that you don't betray your country. And he gives that speech the whole time. One cool thing about his story is when they were flying home, it was in 1973, I think, when they released everybody. The general that was on the plane was full. And they called Mr. Robinson up, and they said, William Robinson, come up to the front. And he marched up to the front of the plane, and the general looked at him and said, there's no way that anybody's getting off this airplane today unless they're an officer in the United States Air Force. So they took his sergeant's rank and promoted him to second lieutenant right there on that airplane. And when he got off that airplane, he was an officer of the United States Air Force.
0: Oh, that's a brilliant story. Wow, and he was at the Hanoi Hilton for 7 years.
1: 7 years and 3 months. And, you know, I asked him, I said, boy, it was a long time. And he looked at me and he said, Randy, he said, I was 19 years old. I was 26 when I got home. He said, do you know how many Saturday nights that is? It's about 400.
0: Wow.
1: You know, he got a Dear John letter from his girlfriend. His parents were getting his check, and they spent it all. When he got home, he was broke.
0: Wow.
1: You know, so that's just Will Robinson's story, and he is one of my heroes.
0: There's another story that you talk about, and this story is so interesting. You know, what does Henry Carson have in common with Colin Powell?
1: Oh, yeah. Henry Carson fixed my bicycle when I was 10 years old. My mom always told me, if you ever have a problem, you call Henry Carson and he'll come fix your problem. I'm 71 years old today. And if I have a problem, I pick up my phone and I still call Henry Carson. And he's a plumber, an electrician. He comes and fixes anything that he can for me.
0: Nice.
1: But he was a little poor guy who became a medic. And there was a fight going on, and a helicopter was taking soldiers up on this hill, and the soldiers were down on this concrete, like a tennis court, but they were, that's where the helicopters were landing. The helicopters were picking up the soldiers and taking them up to the top of the mountain and bringing wounded back. Well, some of the wounded that they were bringing back were the ones that had just been on the trip going up. So the soldiers there on that landing pad were getting upset because they knew, man, we're going up there and getting killed. So that's when he looked at all of them and he said, look, we can't do anything about that. He said, it's just a thing. You go up there and deal with it. We can't get out of it. We just got to go do it. But one of those helicopters came down the mountain smoking, and it crashed right next to that landing pad. And he crawled into that landing pad and pulled five soldiers out.
0: Wow.
1: Three were dead. Two were horribly wounded and burned. So they gave him a medal. And everybody thought he was going to get the Medal of Honor, but he didn't get the Medal of Honor because they said he was not in an active battle. So they gave him the Soldier's Medal. The Soldier's Medal is the highest-ranking medal for valor in a non-combat situation in any war. He was awarded the Soldier's Medal, and the whole write-up is in the book. It's in the Library of Congress why they gave him the award. But there were only 109 Soldier's Medals that were issued. And one of them went to little Henry Carson, a little country boy from Knoxville, Tennessee, and another one went to General Colin Powell.
0: Wow.
1: So Henry, you know, he just came home and parked his medals and opened his plumbing business and went to work. But before he got home, he got hit by grenades and got shrapnel in his heart, shrapnel in his leg, still there. And he has to deal with that every day.
0: Mm.
1: So, Henry's one of my heroes in life. He fixed my bicycle and fixed my country.
0: Yeah, I like that. There's the hashtag there. When people read this book, Randall, what do you hope they take away? I think it's pretty obvious.
1: Well, I think they need to be aware that America had a problem with the Vietnam War. We could not separate that unpopular war from the soldiers we sent to fight it. And that's big. You know, we took these 19-year-old boys and blamed them for following orders. Blamed them for not bringing that war home victorious when our government would let them win it. So they came home frustrated, broken, wounded, angry, and no way to tell their story. And thrown in jail and getting divorced and self-medicating and not knowing why they were self-medicating.
0: We continue our conversation with Randall Baxter, how to really communicate with a veteran. That's next on The Flip Side.
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10: A funeral underway for Iran's slain leader. I'm Sue Guzman, Fox News. With U.S.-Iran ceasefire talks on hold, Iran is holding a days-long funeral for its former supreme leader, Ayatollah Ali Khamenei, who was killed in the first hours of Operation Epic Fury. The unfolding episode as President Trump tells supporters how he rebuilt America's military on the nation's 250th anniversary in a speech. Fox's Trey Yingston in Tel Aviv, Israel, has more.
11: It comes as President Trump addressed the nation, talking about the U.S. military and the work of U.S. forces during Operation Epic Fury.
12: We've had tremendous success. You look at Venezuela, you look at Iran, we wiped it out. Wiped out their military.
11: The president's remarks come as indirect talks between the United States and Iran move forward. The ceasefire between these two countries remains in place as regional leaders have expressed the importance of continuing the memorandum of understanding. Despite the diplomatic progress, the funeral for Iran's late supreme leader, the Ayatollah Khamenei, has been a large display of Iranian propaganda as delegations from around the world traveled to Tehran to participate. The funeral will continue until July 9th, with millions of Iranians participating.
10: And India sent a delegation to the funeral, noticeably absent from his father's funeral, Iran's new supreme leader, Mojtaba Khamenei. Millions of Iranians taking part in the funeral procession for the supreme state leader who passed away. Anger against America evident as thousands chanted death to America, death to Israel. Israeli Prime Minister Benjamin Netanyahu telling Fox News.
13: Deal or no deal, as long as I'm prime minister, Iran will not have nuclear weapons.
10: Netanyahu will join Fox and Friends Monday morning in the 7 a.m. hour to discuss possible White House visit after President Trump's trip to the NATO summit. And the conflict has apparently claimed the life of another U.S. service member, the Navy suspending the search Sunday for one of five service members aboard a helicopter that crashed into the Arabian Sea. 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
10: President Trump intervening on behalf of American soccer star forward Fallerin Balogun to get his red card suspension lifted and allow the star to be on the field pitch Monday night.
16: FIFA announced that its judicial body was suspending the ban, something it also did with Portugal's Cristiano Ronaldo at the start of the World Cup. President Trump posting about it on Truth Social, thanking FIFA for, quote, doing what was right and reversing a great injustice. Greg Thompson, Fox News.
10: U.S. faces Belgium on Monday. Russia launching a series of deadly missile and drone attacks on the Ukrainian capital of Kyiv early Monday, leaving at least 7 people dead and 34 wounded. It's the second major assault against Ukraine's capital in less than a week, and hours after Ukraine's president Volodymyr Zelensky warned of another large-scale attack that was imminent. Explosions echoing across the city as civilians sought shelter in metro stations. President Trump expected to discuss the war with Ukraine President Zelensky during his visit to Turkey for the NATO summit. And the president continues to press Congress to pass the Save America Act to crack down on voter fraud. The bill already passed in the House but failed in the Senate. House Oversight Committee Chair James Comer telling Fox's The Big Weekend Show both sides need to link up.
17: Leader Thune needs to tell us what they can pass in the Senate. I mean, surely to goodness, we as Republicans can agree that you should have to show a valid ID to vote.
10: President Trump calling on the GOP to do away with the filibuster to get it across the finish line. Democrats strongly oppose the SAVE Act, arguing that requiring voter ID amounts to a voter suppression tactic, one that they say could disenfranchise tens of millions of eligible American citizens. Super Typhoon Bavi has made landfall on Guam in the Northern Mariana Islands with its expected 100-mile-an-hour winds. It comes after the region is still recovering from another typhoon in April. I'm Sue Guzman. This is Fox News.
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26: Or what? 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
28: 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Welcome to the program. No victocrats allowed because we've got a country to save. 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
28: 888-971-SAGE, 888-971-7243. I am Larry Elder. We are Salem News Channel. I got a question. Bernie Sanders is 84 years old. Do you know anyone in his or her 80s who is a socialist? Anyone? Another Democrat socialist wins a primary election, this time in Colorado, unseating a far-left incumbent who wasn't far-left enough. According to the Democrat Socialists of America's own internal polling, its membership is overwhelmingly white, overwhelmingly college or graduate school educated from left-wing colleges. CNN stat guy says the odds of Democrats winning the Senate are growing weaker, and he says Democrat socialists are more popular among Democrats than Democrats. Do you think there might be a connection? The jobs number for June comes in weaker than expected, but the Dow Jones today hit a record high. An Illinois state lawmaker says Trump is, quote, bringing back the Dred Scott era, end of quote. Should I crawl under the bed? DHS Secretary Mullen calls birthright citizenship a national security risk. All of this and more. The number again, 888-971-7243, 888-971-SAGE. The first question I asked, top of the tease, was Bernie Sanders is 84 years old. Do you know anyone in his or her 80s who's a socialist? Anyone? So my producer, whose initials are Chris Levine, comes in and goes, well, I've changed your T's to make it more grammatically correct. I changed it to Bernie Sanders is 84 years old. You know anyone in their 80s who's a socialist? I said, no, actually the correct grammatical term is his or her because anyone is a singular indefinite pronoun. He said, what? And so he said, well, I was on a website about grammar, and it said you should use their and not his or her. I said, let me explain something to you, my friend. I'm a little older. I was taught the word anyone is an indefinite pronoun. It is singular. The correct way is his or her. I don't doubt that your way sounds the way people talk. It sounds more natural. I'll give you that. But the correct way is anyone in his or her. So I said, let me check with my man, ChatGPT. So we checked. It turns out that I am correct. Anyone is an indefinite pronoun. It is singular. And historically, one would say his or his and her or her, but not there. However, it said, the modern usage, because it sounds more natural, is to use their. Now, let me tell you why the modern usage sounds more natural. It's because of people like my producer who don't know the rules, and so they've broken the rules. So now people are saying, oh, the hell with it. They've broken the rules. It's the same kind of mentality that allows the word black to be capitalized and the word white not to be capitalized. It's infiltrating our country. On the 250th anniversary of our nation, this is a very, very sad development. And I hate to tell you this, but he's now been fired. He's now looking for work. I told you the jobs number for June have come in weak. They're coming in even weaker now for someone named Chris Levine. how do we get on that? Oh, speaking of Bernie Sanders, I was just thinking about this. You help me with this 888-971-7243. Maybe my man Mark might want to weigh in on this, or Super Rashide from Detroit. Which is whiter? A KKK meeting or a Bernie Sanders rally? I'm just asking for a friend. If you have any thoughts on that, let me know. 888-971-SAGE. Now, let's talk about this socialist, Democrat socialist, who won yesterday in Colorado. Now, we talked a little bit about her yesterday. Her name is Milette Quiros, attorney, PhD student, who, by the way, was fired by her law firm because she blasted the law firm because the law firm did not properly condemn or support the Hamas attack on October the 7th. She got fired. So what do you do when you get fired from a law firm for being anti-Semitic and pro-Hamas? Well, you run for Congress. And she won her primary against a longtime far-left incumbent. Not only is she a far-left incumbent, like Dan Goldman, who also lost his job, she was a manager in one of Donald Trump's impeachment trials. So embracing Medicare for all, talking about how bad ICE is, supporting open borders, supporting all this stuff, and hating Donald Trump's guts is not good enough. She lost her job. Lost 42-51, according to the latest returns. So these Democrat socialists are taking over the party. Question, are they taking over the country? New poll from TIPP Insights just published. 44% of Americans view socialism unfavorably. 33% view it favorably among all Americans. 23% are not sure.
0: I don't know. I haven't thought about much about it.
28: Okay, fair enough. People are working. Democrats, on the other hand, 46% view socialism favorably, 32% unfavorably. Now, when you look at young people, oh my goodness, young people, they prefer either socialism or Democrat socialism to capitalism. In a survey of 18 to 29 years old, 29% said they prefer Democrat socialism, 21% said they support just good old socialism. That's a combined 50%. When it came to capitalism, 39% among young people. This, my friends, is a product of the education they're getting, K through 12, and they're getting in colleges and universities, undergraduate and graduate school. We've talked about the polls about professors. Overwhelmingly left-wing, Ivy League schools, only 4% describe themselves as conservative or somewhat conservative. All the rest, you know all the rest. And among the associate professors, those who will become professors at some point, they're even more left-wing than their professors. And the reason for this is because they cannot get fired. Whatever brain-dead idea you have, whether it's wealth tax, whether it's Medicare for all, don't talk to our friends in Canada about this or our friends in Great Britain about this. Whatever brain-dead idea there is, if it were tried out in the real world and it didn't work, nothing happens to them. You're a marketing executive with a company, and you have a dumb idea like, oh, using Dylan McVaney to sell Bud Light, and all of a sudden the sales go in the toilet, you lose your job. But if you're a marketing professor at a left-wing university, which is increasingly becoming redundant, and you suggest that maybe it might be a good idea to have a campaign to appeal to people that are transitioning, what happens to you? If you get the paper published, maybe somebody might read it, maybe not, go through the ash can, and you go back and continue teaching your classes. By the way, most tenured professors I've read might work anywhere from 10 to 20 hours a week, if that, plus plenty of time off, and you cannot get fired. So small wonder they come up with cockamamie ideas that don't work in the real world because it does not matter. Now let's talk about this party, the Democrat Socialists of America. The Democrat Socialists of America, the DSA. I'm in L.A. We have a 15-member city council. How many members of our L.A. city council do you think are Republicans? Answer, none. There's one that's an independent. All the rest are Democrats, except for the four who are Democrat socialists, one of whom is running against Karen Bass. And by the way, the polls right now have her even with Karen Bass, even with Karen Bass's support from the unions. So the Democrat Socialists of America did a 2021 internal membership survey. Now, not everybody responded. Anytime you have a survey where you have people respond, it's a self-select group. However, of those who responded, 85% identified as white. Now, 60% of the country is white. So they are far more likely to be white than the overall country. 4% identified as black, as opposed to 13% of the country. 9% Hispanic, as opposed to roughly 15% of the country. 80% of those 25 years or older had at least a bachelor's degree. 35% had a master's or a doctoral degree. So, these are the people who are electing these people. So, when I come back, I'll talk to you about the stat guy on CNN about the popularity of Democrat socialism.
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1: 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I'm Larry Elder. We are Salem News Channel. 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Did anybody hear me this morning on the Joe Piscopo show? 5:40 a.m. this morning? No, Larry, we were asleep. And at the end of the interview, he says, what are you going to do for the 4th of July? And I said, well, I'm going to dig up Nina and bury her somewhere else before the feds find out. And he said, oh, so you're not going to eat hot dogs? I don't think he heard me. Now, one more thing before we go to Mr. Harry Enten, the stat guy on CNN. Article in Newsweek about these Democrat socialists. And it cites this Harvard poll, Harvard youth poll. As I mentioned, young Americans prefer either socialism or Democrat socialism to capitalism. 29% said they prefer Democrat socialism. 21% said they support socialism for a combined 50% versus 39% that support capitalism. Then it went down further in the article, and it defined the difference between Democrat socialism and regular socialism. Democrat socialism maintains that the move towards a more socialist economy must happen through democratic institutions, through voting, as opposed to through centralized or authoritarian control, a la Stalin, a la Mao. Okay? That means 21% are perfectly okay with socialism by the point of bayonet, by the barrel of a gun. Think about that. Well, we believe in Democrat socialism, 29%, meaning you do it through ballot box. 21% say, we don't care how it's done. You can hit somebody in the back of the head with a brick for all we care. We just want it done. Isn't that scary? Number 28.
2: We start tonight with CNN's chief data analyst, Harry Enten, who is here with us tonight. Harry, obviously a lot of questions about, you know, what this means, what this moment looks like. Did the numbers show a Tea Party-like, you know, kind of rising up and movement inside the Democratic Party?
3: The Democratic version of the Tea Party is here. And it is loud, Caitlin Collins. And I would argue it is here to an even greater degree than it was for the Republicans back in 2010. Why do I say that? Because voter frustration among Democrats with their congressional folks is even worse. Their view of them is even worse than it was for the Republicans back in 2010. Republicans in Congress, at least among Republicans back in 2010, at least it was on the north side of 50%, but now what we're seeing is it's on the south side of 50% for Democrats and how they view their congressional leader.

0: And more than that, what have we seen in the primaries so far this season? You go back to 2010, right? There were only two Republican House incumbents who lost in that cycle. Then you had the additional in a primary. You had Lisa Murkowski up in Alaska losing and then eventually, of course, winning in a general election. But this year so far, there have already been five, count them, five House Democrats who have lost in a primary so far this season. My guess is it's going to be even more than that in the upcoming primaries to go. You can look to Missouri and Cori Bush. Maybe John Larson goes down in Connecticut. And I even look back through the record books. You know, you're talking about that five, right? Or I'm talking about that five. You're talking about that five. I'm the one doing the talking right now. If you talk about that five, and I went back through the history books, there has not been at least five House Democrats in a non-post redistricting cycle to go down to defeat since 1978. This is over 40 years, nearly 50 years in the making. As I said at the beginning, this is not just the Democratic version of the Tea Party. It is even louder than that version of the Tea Party because the voter frustration among Democrats with their members of Congress is even worse. Their view of them is even worse than it was for Republicans in the Tea Party back in 2010.
1: You know, some people might see this and say it's progressives versus more moderates. But in Colorado last night with Maylot Kuros, she's running against Diana DeGette, who's been in Congress 15 terms. She's not exactly a moderate, though. I mean, she seems pretty progressive. She was part of the Progressive Caucus.
0: Yes.
1: And I mean, so what do you make of that? Is it just outside Washington that has the upper hand right now?
0: I think it is outside Washington. That Washington, D.C. Democratic brand is simply put, it is simply put poison. I think it is all from the poisonous tree, the fruit of the poisonous tree from Joe Biden saying, you know, I can run again. I can run again in 2024. Then having to back out, setting the stage for Donald John Trump to come back to Washington, come back to the presidency. And I think that a lot of Democrats there are extremely, extremely upset in the electorate. They simply put, do not trust the Washington, D.C. Democratic Party, left, right, or center. And you mentioned the Democratic Socialists, you know, who won in that race. And I will note this, Caitlin. If you compare the Democratic Socialist brand right now among Democrats to the Democrats in Congress brand right now, guess
1: Wow.
0: who wins on that? This is who wins. The Democratic Socialists of America are viewed more positively by Democratic voters than the Democrats in Congress. No wonder that we are seeing Democratic Socialists win in New York, win in Pennsylvania, win in Colorado. It is simply put because among the Democrats' own base, their own party, the Democratic Socialists of America have a better brand at this point than the Democrats in Congress do.
1: That's pretty remarkable.
2: As I said, this is their own internal survey from the Democratic Socialists of America. 85% of respondents identified as white, 4% black, 9% Hispanic. I mean, that's whiter than an Idaho picket fence. That's whiter than the Winter Olympics. That's whiter than Mitt Romney. Only thing whiter than that is a Bernie Sanders rally. Honestly. Have they said anything about the lousy education kids are getting K-12 in urban America? Of course not. They want more government, not less government. They don't want to give you an option out of a government school. Have they said anything at all about the crime going on in urban America? Polls show that black Americans want the same level of the police to remain or the level to be increased. Have they said anything at all about that? Have they said anything at all about the welfare state, what it's done to the family in this country, particularly to the black families in this country, making them far more likely to be poor, far more likely to drop out of school, far more likely to commit crime and get in jail? Have they said anything at all about that? What? Medicare for all. We want free health care. We want free daycare. We want to freeze rents. And Donald Trump is an SOB. That's our platform. John Kennedy says that they just think they're smarter than everybody else. 888-971-SAGE. Do not leave town.
3: Hey, what's What's up, y'all? 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This message is courtesy of the United States Air Force.
4: Fox News, I'm Ted Lindner. Millions of Iranians taking part in the funeral procession for the country's late supreme leader. Anger against America evident as thousands chanted death to America and death to Israel. Israeli Prime Minister Benjamin Netanyahu, though, telling Fox this weekend,
5: deal or no deal, as long as I'm prime minister, Iran will not have nuclear weapons.
4: Netanyahu will join Fox and Friends later this morning in the 7 a.m. Eastern time hour to discuss a possible White House visit after President Trump's trip to the NATO summit. This is the war with Iran, claims the life of another U.S. service member. The U.S. Navy called off the search Sunday for one of five service members who were aboard an MH-60S helicopter that went down in the Arabian Sea. The other four were rescued. No name on the missing service member yet. In the round of 16 of the World Cup, Norway defeated Brazil Sunday 2-1. Norway will now take on England, who defeated in Mexico Sunday night 3-2. Portugal takes on Spain at 3 p.m. Eastern time later today, and the United States and Belgium at 8 p.m. Eastern. 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
1: 888-971-SAGE, 888-971-7243. I am Larry Elder. We are Salem News Channel. As mentioned, the internal membership survey of the Democrat Socialists of America shows that 80% of the respondents, age 25 or older, had at least a bachelor's degree. 35% had a master's, professional, or doctorate degree. So highly, highly educated. And look at the one that just won that primary in New York, Dara Lisa Avila Chevalier. Undergraduate degree. She's been pursuing her PhD now for 10 years. 10 years. And she was whining about college debt. Well, if you spread it out over 10 years, you can probably pile up quite a bit of debt. And as far as I know, she hasn't completed it yet. So she's been in college for probably much of her adult life. And now, of course, she knows what's best for everybody, as do all of these people. Here's AOC, number 18.
2: And I think back then, a lot of what I was maligned for and told was extreme is now almost seen as quite common wisdom.
1: Among young people. Mom Dami, same thing, number 42.
3: And we raise taxes on the wealthiest New Yorkers instead of taking more from those with the least. Throughout this process, I've been reminded of the words of the Austrian economist Friedrich Hayek. If socialists understood economics, they wouldn't be socialists. These past months have shown us anything. It is that socialists not only understand economics just as well as the capitalists who came before, but that we can solve their years of mismanagement through an embrace of our principles.
1: Wow. Wow. What do you say? Guy's never had a job, as far as I know. Grew up in affluence. His parents' villa in Uganda is Airbnb'd. It looks amazing. Looks like a resort. Father, tenured professor at Columbia. Mother, a very successful professional filmmaker. These people overwhelmingly have gone to college or graduate school. 44% of Americans view socialism unfavorably. I'm surprised the number is that small compared to 33% who view it favorably. As I mentioned, young people view socialism favorably. The younger, the more favorable socialism becomes, which is an indictment of the education that we're giving our kids, K through 12, in college and graduate school. Number 51.
4: Yeah, what do you think are some of the pitfalls of long terms of like socialism that maybe people don't see that have happened in the past? If you have an example.
5: I do not believe that the people in the Democratic Socialist Party that I just named, some of them I know, Senator Sanders is a friend of mine, I believe deep down they think they're smarter and more virtuous than the American people, and that they can make decisions for the country, and the country will be better off. And I respectfully disagree with them.
4: Yeah.
5: I trust the American people. This is the greatest country in all of human history. The whole world knows it. Everybody wants to come here. When's the last time you heard of somebody trying to sneak into China? People want to come here.
4: That's a good point.
5: And it's because we believe in free enterprise. We believe that our future can be better than our present or our past. We believe in free will and responsibility. You know, most Americans, they don't read Aristotle every day because they're busy earning a living. But they're plenty smart.
4: Yeah.
5: They don't need a soul-crushing federal government to run their lives. And free enterprise works. Socialism, name one country where it worked. It doesn't work in Cuba.
4: Yeah.
5: It didn't work in Argentina. It didn't work in the former Soviet Union.
4: Yeah, that's what I think sometimes if we do get to that place of it, where if it were to grow that much, that could it work? Is it different? Would something be different this time? I don't know. You know, it's interesting to think about, you know, if it ever was really tried earnestly. It's hard to know. I'm not voting in.
5: It was tried earnestly in Cuba.
4: Yeah.
5: And we see how that turned out.
4: Yeah.
1: And what's remarkable is as we speak right now, in Argentina, they've gotten rid of their rent control laws and replaced them with nothing. The availability of apartments has exploded, and the rent price has gone down. Right now, in our own hemisphere, you have an experiment right now. Right now, I'm Larry Elder.
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1: My heart went. 888-971-SAGE, 888-971-7243. I am Larry Elder, Salem News Channel. A number of these Democrat socialists are Muslim. Daralisa Avila Chevalier in New York converted to Islam. I follow a guy named Gunther Engelman on X. Here's what he said, and I'm quoting him. Democrats think they're using Muslims to usher in socialism. The truth is, Muslims are using Democrats to usher in Islam. This is Victor Davis Hanson. We just had him on the other day, referring to these so-called Democrat socialists. Quote, many are college educated, often with degrees in fields that do not translate into the professional pathways they believe they were entitled to. They are often glib, but otherwise poorly educated. Few possess any real grounding in history, literature, or the STEM fields, and I would add, virtually none of them has ever run a hot dog stand. Most of their major and minor courses of study are in social sciences, political science, sociology, psychology, community relations, and the like, or the infamous studies programs. When they graduate from left-wing universities, they emerge strikingly arrogant and ignorant at once. As elite, radical egalitarians, they proudly brandish their degrees and constantly reference their university training. Yet for all the time and money poured into college during what were supposed to be the best years of their lives, prolonged adolescence and bitterness appear epidemic among the new young socialists. As I mentioned, Daralisa Avila Chevalier has been pursuing her PhD for 10 years and does not have it yet. He continues, in college, they rub elbows with leftist elites, wealthy students, tenured professors, and lavishly paid administrators. They came to believe that they had earned their membership in this exclusive club. When that sense of belonging didn't properly materialize, rage and shame drove them to find cosmic solutions for their own poor choices and personal disappointments. Many of them, AOC, Malak Kiros, James Tallarico, Graham Platner, Claire Vallez, are either childless, single, or both. For all their sermonizing about diversity, it's relatively rare to find a Democrat socialist who is suburban, married with children, and therefore has a direct stake in local school curriculum, charter schools, vouchers, crime, law enforcement, and basic urban safety. End of quote. But they're glib. Look at Brandon Gill. Have to blowtorch the smile off his face. Socialism is just one smile away from communism. Number 48.
2: The left decided that they were going to systematically take over academia and the media and even other parts of civil society and reshape them in their own image. And that means in an image that fundamentally disdains our culture and our heritage and our country. And we're seeing the fruits of that now. You know, you saw that in the New York elections last night, where you have candidates who are fundamentally un-American. Who are running and winning Democrat primaries. I mean, it's really astounding where this party is going, but I don't think that that party that hates our country is viable across the country.
1: That's Brandon Gill from Texas. Mamdani would dare to disagree. Number 49.
3: Can a Democratic Socialist get elected president?
4: I think a Democratic Socialist can get elected anywhere across this country for any position. What I think we need to bring is a focus on working people.
3: And that's the direction that the party should go in terms of selecting a candidate for 2028.
4: I think the direction that the party should go in is how best to fight for working people. I think we need to have a platform and a vision that doesn't sound as if it was cooked up by consultants, but instead one that you would say in response to someone who's asking, why can't I afford my rent? Why can't I afford my groceries? Why can't I afford my child care? We need to make clear who we stand for, how we're going to stand for them, and that we're actually willing to fight for them when the going gets tough.
1: Why can't I afford my rent? Why can't I afford my child care? Notice he never says anything about, maybe you should develop your skills more. Maybe you should consider not having children until you can feed, clothe, house, and educate them. Maybe it's your responsibility. If you need help, maybe you should ask for it. Not go to a lawmaker and demand that your lawmaker tax other people who made different choices. Something like that would never occur to these people. This is the Democrat Socialist of America co-chair, number 35.
5: Do you believe in the concept of borders, nation states having a border?
6: We believe that right now what we have is open borders for capitalists, for CEOs. We have a people who've run major companies that have hollowed out cities all over the country, taking jobs out of communities, outsourcing jobs, pushing trade deals that are bad for workers. So we would not have open borders tomorrow, but we want a world in which all working people are taken care of, every basic necessity, so that we don't need a militarized border.
5: I hear you clearly.
1: We already have open borders for capitalists that have hollowed out our cities. Most of our cities, big cities, have been run by Democrats for years. The last time Los Angeles, where I am right now, elected a Republican, was 1997. You're talking about 30 years. High crime, high cost of living, high taxes, poor schools. But hey, elect more of them, and we'll do an even better job than the job done by the ones that were elected before. This is what Senator John Kennedy meant by arrogance. They've all gone to these left-wing schools, many of them Ivy League schools, have fancy degrees in areas that don't translate into getting a job. They have a lot of student debt. They're angry. Have no appreciation for the value of hard work, deferring gratification, living below your means. And what answer do they have for affordability? I just mentioned the libertarian president of Argentina got rid of rent control. Rents went down, availability went up. What don't you understand about that?
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1: Yes, hello, Larry. My name is Sam. I've called a few times in Colorado Springs. I'm really worried about this whole socialist takeover of the Democratic Party and the fact that just people don't seem to understand what it really means. And I think it all has to do with messaging. I know there's a lot of background behind everything, but we got to get to the bluff, to the bottom line up front. You are not going to have your money. You are going to be taxed at 80% to fund all of this free stuff. You are going to not be able to buy the car you want. You're going to only be able to buy this car or that car that the government is going to offer you. I don't think the Republicans are doing a good enough job at the so what. There's what's going on, but what does it mean to me?
2: 888-971-SAGE, 888-971-7243. I am Larry Elder. We are Salem News Channel. The CNN stat guy says the odds of Democrats winning the Senate are growing weaker, no doubt because of the popularity of these Democrat Socialists of America. The job number for June comes in weaker than expected, but the Dow Jones hit a record high. An Illinois state lawmaker says Trump is, quote, bringing back the Dred Scott era, close quote. And DHS Secretary Mullen says birthright citizenship is a national security risk. All of this and more between now and the close of the program. We're just now getting warmed up. Following up on what my last caller just now said, this is the woman who won her primary, unseating a longtime progressive Democrat who served as one of the House managers, meaning a prosecutor of Donald Trump, trying to get Donald Trump kicked out of the White House. She was asked, what is the goal of you Democrat Socialists of America? And she was quite candid, number 45.
3: If Democrats take the House and you win, you would be part of a group of Democratic Socialists in the House who similarly could extract concessions or could hold up the entire Democratic agenda. What is your thought process about how that would play out?
4: That's the goal. The goal is to build out a coalition of members that are committed to these ideas and these policies.
2: That's the goal. That's what we intend to do. Penny is in Simi Valley. Penny, you have about 40 seconds.
5: Yes, I'm curious if there is a poll when these polls are taken of these people who, if they live at home, if they, if their educations, as they are indoctrinated by the professors, if their educations are paid for by their parents.
2: That's a great question. How many of them live at home? How many of them have student debt being paid off by their parents? I haven't seen any survey. I'll check around. Penny, thank you very much. More of your calls may come back. I'm Larry Elder.
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12: PD possibly coming to D.C.? I'm Ted Lindner, Fox News. This is anger against the U.S. was on full display in Iran. Though crowds at the funeral for the Ayatollah have been chanting death to America, U.S.-Iran talks are on pause for the funeral. Regardless of that, Israeli Prime Minister Bibi Netanyahu telling Fox,
13: deal or no deal, as long as I'm prime minister, Iran will not have nuclear weapons.
12: Israeli Prime Minister Netanyahu is set to join Fox and Friends later this morning in our 7 a.m. Eastern time hour to discuss a possible White House visit after President Trump's trip to the NATO summit. This is the conflict with Iran claimed the life of another U.S. service member this weekend. The U.S. Navy calling off the search Sunday for one of five service members who were aboard an MH-60S helicopter that went down in the Arabian Sea. The other four were rescued, no name yet on the missing service member. Fireworks in the sky and political fireworks from the president this weekend as America celebrated its 250th birthday in the nation's capital.
14: No people have done more good, shown more courage, made more progress, righted more injustice, or achieved more greatness than you, the American people.
12: President Trump praising the nation as the crowning achievement of human history.
14: The most extraordinary, most exceptional, most incredible nation ever to exist on the face of the earth.
12: The speech delayed a bit because of thunderstorms in the area, but in the speech he honored veterans and also took aim at political opponents that he called communists and again insisted that Congress must pass the Save America Act voting bill. And Super Typhoon Bobby has made landfall on Guam and the Northern Mariana Islands, a U.S. territory. This comes as the region is still recovering from another destructive cyclone that struck in April. The powerful storm system, marked with fierce howling winds and lashing rains. A typhoon warning remains in effect as the island braces for damaging wind gusts up to 100 miles an hour. 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
12: World leaders preparing to gather in Ankara, Turkey for NATO's annual summit. Fox's Jonathan Savage will be there as well.
17: The 77-year-old NATO alliance appears to be more fragile than ever. President Trump has publicly doubted its value to the United States and expressed anger at what he sees as a lack of support.
18: I just want loyalty. You know, we're so loyal to them. We're always fighting for them. We have thousands of troops all over Europe.
17: He's also demanded European countries invest more in their militaries. The Pentagon is reassessing its transatlantic deployments. This week's summit will see NATO Secretary General Mark Rutte and others attempt to convince President Trump that Europe is paying its way and that the alliance is good for all its members. Jonathan Savage, Fox News.
12: President Trump continuing to press Congress to pass the Save America Act to crack down on voter fraud. The bill already passed the House but failed in the Senate. House Oversight Committee Chair James Comer tells Fox's The Big Weekend Show both sides need to link up.
19: Leader Thune needs to tell us what they can pass in the Senate. I mean, surely to goodness, we as Republicans can agree that you should have to show a valid ID to vote.
12: Senate Majority Leader John Thune has said Republicans don't have the votes to pass it, but the president's calling on the GOP to do away with the filibuster to get it across the finish line. Democrats strongly oppose the SAVE Act. They claim that requiring voter ID amounts to a voter suppression tactic that Democrats claim could disenfranchise tens of millions of eligible American citizens. And a severe flooding threat for portions of the Northeast.
20: Millions across the Northeast are bracing for flooding. Up to 8 inches of rain could drench areas between Delaware and Connecticut by Tuesday. Rain could fall at rates up to 2 inches an hour. Places from Philadelphia to Virginia are also bracing for strong winds and hail. The storms follow days of record heat. At least 25 deaths are being blamed on the soaring temperatures. Many of those victims were in New Jersey.
12: Fox's Marion Rafferty. I'm Ted Lindner. This is Fox News.
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2: 888-971-SAGE, 888-971-7243. I am Larry Elder. We are Salem News Channel. I took a look at the Democrat Socialists of America platform and some of their working papers, and it's all about rooting out white supremacy, structural racism, racism. Has never been a less significant factor in American life. I told you about the polls taken 2007 by Gallup when Barack Obama was competing against Hillary Clinton for the Democrat nomination, and Mitt Romney was competing against John McCain for the Republican nomination. And the poll found that there were 5% of Americans said they would never vote for a black person for president, no matter how well qualified. 11% said they wouldn't vote for a woman, no matter how well qualified. On the Republican side, 24% said they would never vote for a Mormon, referring to Mitt Romney. 24%. And 42% said they would not vote for somebody as old as John McCain was. Obviously, the attitude about age has changed. But if you look at these four candidates competing for their respective party's nomination, Obama's hurdle was lower than Hillary's, with all of her experience, than Mitt Romney's, with all of his experience, than John McCain, with all of their experience. And all three of those people are white. So can we knock it off? How many elections have taken place for Senate, for governor, and in cities where a minority of the voters were black, yet the winner was black? There were four members of the House as we speak who are black Republicans, none of whom represents a majority black district. None. Yet the DSA is all about rooting out white supremacy. So all these white supremacists are voting for black people to govern them. And again, in 2016, when Trump got elected, the city of over 100,000 people that most voted for Donald Trump was Abilene, Texas. Roughly 80-85% voted for him. The city is 140 years old. And shortly after President Trump got elected, Abilene, Texas voted for its first black mayor. He won by double digits. Can we knock it off? Let's revisit the question and answers between Brandon Gill of Texas and the CEO of NPR, Catherine Marr, who's still the CEO. They no longer have federal dollars, thanks to Trump. It was all about white supremacy and class struggle and reparations and this, that, and the other. By the way, I looked at the viewership of NPR. pretty much tracks the membership of the Democrat Socialist of America. Overwhelmingly white, overwhelmingly affluent, overwhelmingly college or graduate schools. Number 43.
1: Thank you, Chairwoman Green, and I apologize, I'm getting over a cold, so I'm losing my voice here. Ms. Maher, I want to start with you. Just generally, would you say you generally agree or disagree with the following statement? The history of all hitherto existing society is the history of class struggles?
3: I would not say I agree with that, sir.
1: You're not. That's good to hear. It's interesting because a lot of your thinking, as expressed by your public statements, is deeply infused with economic and cultural Marxism. Do you believe that America is addicted to white supremacy?
3: I believe that I tweeted that, and as I've said earlier, I believe much of my thinking has evolved over the last half decade.
1: It has evolved. Why did you tweet that?
3: I don't recall the exact context, sir, so I wouldn't be able to say.
1: Okay. Do you believe that America believes in black plunder and white democracy?
3: I don't believe that, sir.
1: You tweeted that in reference to a book you were reading at the time, apparently, The Case for Reparations.
3: I don't think I've ever read that book, sir.
1: You tweeted about it. You said you took a day off to fully read The Case for Reparations. You put that on Twitter in January of 2020.
3: I apologize. I don't recall that I did.
1: I've no doubt
3: that your tweet there is correct, but I don't recall that.
1: Okay. Do you believe that white people inherently feel superior to other races?
3: I do not.
1: You don't? You tweeted something to that effect. You said, I grew up feeling superior. Ha, how white of me. Why did you tweet that?
3: I think I was probably reflecting on what it was to grow up in an environment where I had lots of advantages.
1: It sounds like you're saying that white people feel superior.
3: I don't believe that anybody feels that way, sir. I was just reflecting on my own experiences.
1: Do you think that white people should pay reparations?
3: I have never said that, sir.
1: Yes, you did. You said it in January of 2020. You tweeted, "Yes, the North. Yes, all of us. Yes, America. Yes, our original collective sin and unpaid debt. Yes, reparations. Yes, on this day."
3: I don't believe that was a reference to fiscal reparations, sir.
1: What kind of reparations was it a reference to?
3: I think it was just a reference to the idea that we all owe much to the people who came before us.
1: That's a bizarre way to frame what you tweeted. Okay, how much reparations have you personally paid?
3: Sir, I don't believe that I've ever paid reparations.
1: Okay, just for everybody else.
3: I'm not asking anyone.
1: Seems to be what you're suggesting. Do you believe that looting is morally wrong?
3: I believe that looting is illegal, and I refer to it as counterproductive. I think it should be prosecuted.
1: Do you believe it's morally wrong, though?
3: Of course.
1: Of course. Then why did you refer to it as counterproductive? Very different way to describe it.
3: It is both morally wrong and counterproductive, as well as being
1: illegal. You tweeted, "It's hard to be mad about protests," in reference to the BLM protests, not prioritizing the private property of a system of oppression. You didn't condemn the looting. You said that it was counterproductive. NPR also promoted a book called In Defense of Looting. Do you think that that's an appropriate use of taxpayer dollars?
3: I'm unfamiliar with that book, sir, and I don't believe that was at my time at NPR.
1: You tweeted that you read that book, but...
3: I don't believe that I did read that book, sir.
1: Do you think that a few years ago, NPR educated America about, quote, the whole community of genderqueer dinosaur enthusiasts? Do you think that that's an appropriate use of tax dollars?
3: I was not at NPR at the time, sir.
1: That's not the question, though. Do you think that that's an appropriate use of our tax dollars?
3: I think our tax dollars that we use are to be able to provide a wide range of...
1: I'll take that as a yes. You do believe that that's appropriate. Your health advisor at NPR also stated in an interview that, quote, fear of fatness is more harmful than actual fat. Would you like to explain how fear of fatness is more harmful than actual fat? That's an editorial at NPR.
3: I am not familiar with the editorial, and I don't believe that was published during my time here.
1: It's called Diet Culture is Everywhere. Here's how to fight it. Do you think that that's an appropriate use of taxpayer dollars?
3: I think any reporting on health is an appropriate use of taxpayer dollars, yes.
1: And you think that editorializing that fat is not unhealthy is appropriate?
3: I don't know what that article is, sir, and I'm not familiar with it,
1: this
3: so I couldn't say.
1: This is fake news. Do you think that basic accommodations like doorways or seatbelts represent, quote, latent fat phobia?
3: I don't have an opinion.
1: That's also from NPR. Do you think civility is racist?
3: No, sir.
1: No. Well, your outlet ran an article entitled, quote, "When Civility is Used as a Cudgel Against People of Color." That was on All Things Considered. Would you like to explain?
3: I'm not on the editorial side, sir. I'm not familiar with that story.
1: You talk about how NPR is news. This is editorialization, and I'll read it. "For many people of color in the United States, civility isn't so much social lubricant as it is a vehicle for containing them, preventing social mobility, and preserving the status quo." This is garbage. I'll spend all of my time doing everything I can to ensure you guys never get another dollar of taxpayer funding. This is complete garbage. Thank you, Madam Chair.
4: Thank you, Mr. Gill. I now recognize.
2: So this is what the listeners of NPR have been getting a steady diet of. She's still there, even though, thankfully, they no longer get any money from federal taxpayers. As I said, the Democrat Socialists of America, riddled with all of this stuff about systemic oppression, white supremacy, systemic racism, rooting out the vestiges of white supremacy, systemic racism. Here's what Rahm Emanuel said about these people. Rahm Emanuel used to be the mayor of Chicago. He was Barack Obama's chief of staff, and some say he might likely run for president. He knows he's on the wrong side of these people. Number 41.
5: "So our candidates out there, specifically like in New York City, who don't like America. I happen to think being an American means you win the lottery ticket of life. There are challenges in America that is not living up to its potential, as outlined here on the 250-year anniversary of the Declaration of Independence, where America falls short, but you always struggle for that better. There are people in the Democratic Socialist Party who literally do not like America, think it is a bad country. They don't have any identity, and that is not the Democratic Party."
2: Eldorados, I don't think I've ever been this enthusiastic about a documentary movie as I am about The Story of Everything. 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
3: 888-971-SAGE, 888-971-7243. I am Larry Elder. We are Salem News Channel. Dave, Dr. Dave in Marina Del Rey. Dr. Dave, how are you?
4: Fine, Larry. How you been, good man?
3: I've been well.
4: Good. About 10 years ago, I walked by your table where you were dining at the Thai restaurant in Westchester and said hello.
3: I remember that. Remember what I said behind in response? I said, food fight! Food fight!
4: I wish we had done that. I hadn't done that since college. Yeah. You were dining with one of your relatives who was a liberal, and you said it was difficult swallowing.
3: Yeah.
4: Yeah. Yeah. A little levity. Maybe you've heard this, but we're in the situation now with Patriots Day coming up and all that, with Independence Day. Are you familiar with the Bill of Rights of the young, single man in the United States?
3: I am not, because I'm neither.
4: Nor am I. I was a long time ago. His Bill of Rights goes as such. Life, liberty, and the happiness of pursuit.
3: I'm waiting for the profundity of that to just wash over me. I like it.
4: Two words are reverse. You know that.
3: I know that. Did you write that?
4: No. I wish I knew who to give credit to. No, I'm not that intelligent.
3: I see. Well, thank you very much for that. You should have taken credit. Somebody once said, originality is the art of concealing your source. Whoever said that probably stole that from somebody else. Dr. Dave, thank you for calling. Jake is in Becker, Minnesota. Jake, you're on the Larry Elder Show. Thank you for calling.
5: Hey, how's it going? A pleasure to talk to you.
3: My pleasure. Thank you for calling.
5: Hey, I just wonder, like, why is, you know, everybody looks to these inner city and these people, you know, that they interview on legacy media and all sort of stuff. Why is no one, like, coming out to the country and talking to people who voted for Trump, who love everything about what he's doing? Like, we have beautiful children, beautiful wives that we do anything for, like, why does, I don't understand why no one looks into that type of stuff. Like, we all work hard to provide for all of them, and no one cares. They want to be they want everything given to them. They never had a grandpa that said your eyebrows are to keep the sweat out of your eyes. Like, go work.
3: Jake, thank you for calling. It's funny you should say this. The founder of Fox News is a guy named Roger Ailes, and somebody asked Roger Ailes what his niche for Fox News was going to be. He said, half the country. The former CEO of NPR, who was succeeded by this woman we just now mentioned, Catherine Marr, his name was Ken Stern. He decided to get from behind his desk and go out and travel around the country. He wrote a book about it, traveled around for a whole year. And just as you said, he discovered people who were proud Americans, who loved their families, who loved their kids, who loved their grandkids, who worked hard, who didn't complain, who weren't angry, who weren't bitter. And he wrote a whole book about it. And discovered a country that he didn't even know existed, and he knew that his colleagues at NPR did not know existed. I told you about my friend who no longer speaks to me because of Trump. My friend, as I mentioned this story again, I won't bore you with it, but I'll shorten it, has a son with special needs, and he is convinced that Donald Trump, quote, mocked a disabled reporter. And I told him he didn't. He was mocking what Donald Trump thought as the reporters retreat from a story that Trump quoted. When Trump quoted it, he began backing away from the story, according to Trump, and Trump at a town hall said, I don't remember, mocking the journalist and waving his arms around. Now, the journalist has an atrophied

0: arm. And so a lot of people thought that Donald Trump was mocking his disability. By the way, for what it's worth, the reporter himself never said that Donald Trump mocked my disability. And, by the way, he doesn't wave his arms around like that. The reporter doesn't. His name is Serge Kovaleski. You can see him speak on YouTube. He speaks very calmly, very articulately, and doesn't wave his arms around. And I told my friend that there is a website called Catholics for the number 4 Trump that shows Trump using that gesture to mock himself, to mock an able-bodied general. The man is a stand-up comic. And it didn't matter. My friend still insisted Trump mocked a disabled reporter. And I said, what makes you think I would vote for somebody who'd be so cruel, so unkind, as to mock somebody because of his or her disability? So we had a long discussion about Trump. And he insisted Trump was going to go down in flames. Now, this is, of course, when all the polls were saying, just as he did, that Trump was very likely going to go down in flames. The day of the election, 85% chance, according to the New York Times, of Hillary winning. And I told my friend, you think you know the country, but you don't. You think you have your finger on the pulse of the country, but you don't. And, of course, Trump wins. And I'm sure my friend was quite embarrassed. Let's go back to the phone, shall we? Sheldon is in Valencia, California. Sheldon, you're on the Larry Ola Show.
1: Hey, Larry.
0: Sheldon, how are you?
1: First of all, hey, man, I think we're about the same age. I'm 51. 1951.
0: Oh, 1951. I was going to say, yeah, you're off by 21 years. No, 23 years. I just turned 74.
1: Okay, so I'll be 75 in August, next month. Did you ever go, when you were in high school, did you ever go to Shelley's Manhole?
0: I sure did. Are you kidding me?
1: I used to love that place. Miles Davis and Willie Bobo.
0: Everybody big in jazz came there. And
1: yeah,
0: as you know, Shelley was the owner. I think he played drums, didn't he?
1: Yes.
0: Yeah.
1: Yep. Mm-hmm. Yeah, anyway, you know what? These people that go around like this, I just wish we started attacking it like they do. First of all, anybody raised a kid that had kids, man, your kid is 1 and 2 and 3 and 4. They're a little tyrant. And unless you deal with it, they grow up to be little tyrants. Do you want a 5-year-old running your government? It's going to pick your wallet? You let a 5-year-old go into your wallet? Give me a break. So we need to start attacking it. I've actually emailed Steve Hilton's email on this 3 weeks ago. I never got an answer yet. But we need to start talking more, as I mentioned to you before, more conceptually, and start giving it back to them. But these people, man, they're the kids next door that the mom never disciplined. They throw tantrums. That girl, man, she's throwing tantrums. She needs hormone therapy. How about anger therapy? You want that to run your government? Give me a break.
0: Sheldon, thank you so much for the call. I appreciate it. We're going to talk about the CNN stat guy. He says that the odds of the Democrats taking control of the Senate are going down, not up. I argue it's because of all these crazy left-wing people that are getting elected. No borders, no police, no ICE, free buses, free daycare, free child care, systemic racism. This woman who won in Colorado, there was an attack on a gathering of Jews over October 7. A 82-year-old man was shot and killed. The guy who shot and killed him cried out, "Free Palestine." And the woman who won yesterday said, I'm not sure. I wouldn't say that's necessarily anti-Semitism. What? I'm Larry Elder.
2: Hi, I'm Gary LaVox from Rascal Flatts. You know, music has always been a huge part of my life. It's something that I started pursuing as a kid and never gave up on. 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Music has allowed me to travel around the world and to meet a lot of interesting people. So don't let anybody tell you that your dreams aren't possible, because they are. This message is brought to you by the U.S. Air Force.
3: 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Fox News. I'm Sue Guzman. A dangerous typhoon putting people in Guam and the Northern Mariana Islands on high alert.
4: Super Typhoon Bavi is a dangerous storm equivalent to a Category 5 storm in the Atlantic Basin. The worst of it is expected to be north of Guam, but conditions will continue to deteriorate overnight on all the islands. This comes as people are living without power and adequate shelter following Super Typhoon Sinlaku in April.
3: Fox Weather meteorologist Melanie Black. Speaker Mike Johnson says the House will pass the Save America Act, which requires proof of citizenship to register to vote. Republican Congressman Jason Smith of Missouri telling Fox.
5: We have only 20 legislative days between now and September 30th. We have to get the job done.
3: Democrats say the measure will disenfranchise eligible voters who don't have easy access to passports or certain birth certificates. 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
0: 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Tim is in Minneapolis. 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Thank you for calling.
17: Hey, my first time calling, so finally got through to you.
0: Nice to hear from you.
17: Anyway, I remember a gentleman calling just a little bit ago. He's saying that the Republicans aren't doing enough, you know, to fight against socialism. And I had an idea. I was thinking, why don't they, you know, teach a class someplace and offer free refreshments? maybe around the colleges or something and get the young people in there to brief them about socialism. Just an idea I thought I'd drop in your hat.
0: That's not a bad idea. They love the word free. By the way, there's all sorts of videos about socialism on Prager University. 5 minutes. Perfect for the attention span of one of these average people. Number of videos, 5 minutes in length, about the history of socialism, what happened in communist China, what happened in Soviet Union under Stalin, what's happened in Venezuela, what's happening in Cuba. You know, the beautiful thing is that we've had lots of examples, unfortunate examples, of a capitalistic system versus a socialistic / Marxist / communist system. After the end of World War II, East Germany, West Germany were divided. Compare the two countries. Which one was more prosperous? Which one provided greater opportunities? Which one had a higher standard of living? Wasn't even close. North Korea, South Korea. Compare the two. Which has a higher standard of living? Which is more prosperous? It isn't even close. Cuba versus South Florida, where a number of Cubans fled. Which is more prosperous? Which is more affluent? Which had greater economic opportunities? Not even close. Now, these are real world examples. Same people, same history, same culture, different political and economic system, night and day. And as I said earlier, as we speak, there's a libertarian president of Argentina who has gotten rid of a bunch of rules and regulations. Dramatic reduction in inflation. And he got rid of all the rent control laws, all of them, and replaced them with none. And suddenly now there's an explosion of availability of rental apartments and a dramatic decline in the rent. How can that be? Because according to Zohra and Mamdani, the reason rents are so high in New York is because of a bunch of greedy landlords who are gouging poor tenants. I honestly find it amazing that as we speak in our hemisphere, you have two people, Zohra Mamdani and Javier Milei, the president of Argentina, going in completely different directions regarding what to do about rent and the availability of apartments. And this guy with a smiling face is talking about freezing the rents so far on 1 million tenants in New York. And as Tom Sowell has said many times, people like that act as if people are just little like chess pieces on a chessboard. You can just move them around and they won't react. You can just freeze the amount of money that a landlord can get for his or her apartment, and they'll spend the same amount of money repairing them. They'll have the same energy and incentive to build new apartments. Is that what you think they'll do? Is that how they react? Even Gavin Newsom opposes the wealth tax that's on the ballot. California will vote for it in November. But then after all these socialists won their primaries on that Tuesday, all the ones endorsed by Zohra Mamdani, not just the three that were running for the House, but also several others that were running for the state legislature in New York, they all won. Gavin Newsom then came out and did a 1A on a billionaire's tax. He now wants one nationally. Kamala Harris is now meeting with Zohra Mamdani. I'm Larry Elder.
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16: 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Eldorado's Let Larry Know What's On Your Mind.
0: 888-971-SAGE, 888-971-7243. I am Larry Elder. We are Salem News Channel. Hear about the protests that are going on in South Africa. Protests over illegal immigration. We'll talk about that next hour. Also, a Illinois state lawmaker says Trump is, quote, bringing back the Dred Scott error, close quote. Should I crawl under the bed? And CNN's that guy says the odds of the Democrats taking control of the Senate are getting weaker, not stronger. All of this and more, 888-971-SAGE. Barbara is in Los Angeles. Barbara, you're on the Larry Elder Show. Thank you for calling.
33: Hi, Larry. Thanks for taking my call.
0: My pleasure.
33: I called you before. I love your show. So I'm a German immigrant, and in 1985, we were in Berlin, in West Berlin, and for one day we had to go to East Berlin. And I can tell you, one day of that communism was enough for me. The people over there, they were so, you couldn't even do anything. You had the feeling they're snitching on you every single time, every time you look. They were so distrusting, and why anybody would want to vote for communism is beyond me. And the city of East Berlin, it looked like it was right after the war. There were piles of rubble on different street corners and buildings not rebuilt. It was horrible. And then when the wall came down, everybody from West Germany went, the contractors went over and rebuilt their city and their country. I think everybody who votes for communism and socialism, they need to move to a socialist country first and never ever come back because it's horrible. So those are my two cents.
0: Barbara, thank you very much for that. I appreciate it. Here's John Fetterman's two cents, number 22.
1: You know, when I was on Jesse's show back in early May, I warned, I said the Democratic Party is, we're heading for an orgy of socialism. And now look, and here we are for these things. So these very specific kinds of candidates, you know, these aren't my smears. These are using their own words and their own views and their tweets and the things that they've said and the way they've behaved. And then, of course, you have the king of the dirtbags of P. Hustle up in Maine, you know, roughing up ex-girlfriends and spent a decade on the social media called Kick that's been described as the predator's paradise for why people are on that kinds of platforms. So, you know, as a Democrat, it's entirely appropriate to just call that out.
0: He called them the dirtbag left. Javier is in the Bronx. Javier, you're on the Larry Elder Show. Thank you for calling.
2: How often is Trump stumping?
0: James is in Benson, Arkansas. James, you're on the Larry Elder Show.
3: Hey, Larry. First time caller to your show. A fella called in and said, you know, we need to do more to educate people about the leftists. The Republicans need to do that. There's a movie I saw part of some years ago called The Czechist. I think it's a Russian pronunciation for Lenin's secret police. And they went around, it's a true story, they went around rounding people up and then executing these people. And these people were well-educated people that had supported Lenin. So it's something to think about. It's a very shocking movie. You may not be able to watch it.
0: It's called The Checklist?
3: Not Checklist. It's The Czechist.
0: Czechist, I see.
3: Yes.
0: I got you. Let me write that down. I'll check it out. This is a panel on CNN responding to a viewer comment about capitalism, and it's corrupt, and this is why socialism is rising. Number 23.
4: Now, some viewer feedback from CNN.com/Abby. Here's our first comment. Capitalism is corrupt. That's why socialism is rising in politics.
5: Well, this administration, I get it.
6: The popular viewpoint these days in the Democratic Party.
4: Emil, you're laughing, but I mean, isn't it a legit issue that when people see capitalism being weaponized to enrich politicians and oligarchs, that they might get skeptical of it?
7: I can understand that. If they would actually read a couple of books, they might appreciate the extraordinary body count that socialism has managed to rack up, which is the reason why people imagine saying democratic socialism makes it fundamentally better.
4: Yeah, but let's not say that socialism is better than capitalism. But I'm just I'm not asking you to. But I'm just saying, isn't it bad PR for capitalism?
7: Oh,
4: for capitalism to function the way that it is functioning in some cases, right?
0: Hold on. I'm not asking you to say whether socialism is better than capitalism. I'm not asking you to say that. Isn't it bad PR when you see politicians who are corrupt, who are engaging what people perceive to be self-dealing, and therefore we ought not have capitalism? You've not seen the corruption in socialist states? where the party bureaucrats manage to be able to get an apartment, other people cannot. Such brain dead stuff. And again, these are people who've never had to meet a payroll, spent years in graduate schools. Here's Missouri Senator Eric Schmidt, number 27.
8: No, you're not wrong at all. They knew exactly what they were doing. And again, this is a this isn't some one-time deal. This is actually who they are now. These people who are like gender studies majors at some Ivy League college who were writing white papers somehow found their way into the White House and decided to open up our border. And the chaos that took place, you want to talk about affordability? What does that do when 15 to 20 million people flood into our country? It raises costs of housing. It raises costs for rent. The people who are visiting the ERs. It's a total insult to American citizens. But again, Democrats have made their choice. They've lost their argument with the American people. All they have left now is to bring people in here illegally, get them on federal benefits, and hope that they vote for them now. So this is an important issue. Joe Biden, in many ways, was sort of like a willing accomplice to all this. But what happens when you get a true believer in that office the next time, potentially, which is why 26 and 28 is so important for us to win.
0: Remember when Mamdani contrasted rugged individualism with the warm embrace of collectivism? Number 44.
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1: 888-971-SAGE, 888-971-7243. I am Larry Elder. We are Salem News Channel. DHS Secretary Mullen calls birthright citizenship a national security risk. Dow Jones hit a record high even as job number for June came in weaker than expected. And the CNN stat guy says the odds of Democrats regaining control of the Senate have declined. All of this and more, 888-971-SAGE. Regarding birthright citizenship, this is Lydia Moynihan, who's with the New York Post, squaring off with CNN's Abby Phillips. Number 19.
2: You're saying that all of the 1.5 million people of Chinese
3: children can vote here. Do
2: heritage
3: you really want people
2: are coming
3: who are,
2: for the sole purpose of utilizing
3: CCP
2: our
3: citizens?
2: Social services?
3: Whose parents are CCP citizens who grow up in China to come here and vote?
2: There are
3: that
2: plenty
3: is
2: of people who have parents of foreign citizenship who are American citizens and do, in fact, have the right to vote. They might be from China. They might be from Russia. They might be from England. They might be from anywhere
3: but
2: in the world.
3: I don't think that we should.
2: That is not illegal.
3: I think it makes sense to
2: have
3: crack
2: parents
3: down on
2: from another
3: tourism.
2: Country.
3: I don't understand why it would be controversial to crack down on birthright
2: tourism.
3: Not.
2: It's actually. That's my point. It's
3: right?
2: not controversial.
3: Great. So then,
2: it's
3: what are we arguing about?
2: Is,
3: can we agree that's something we should crack down on then?
1: And the same host, Abby Phillip, just tried to paint Republicans as anti-immigrant. Republicans, in fact, are anti-illegal immigration. Number 15.
2: And that's something that's really pushing back, it seems, on the heavily anti-immigrant rhetoric coming out of the White House and the Republican Party. They were pretty clear. This country was founded by immigrants and is a place that is designed to give citizenship to people who come here, are born here, but come here and become citizens through other means.
4: Can I just push back on that slightly? Obviously, I'm a supporter of this administration. I'm a daughter of two immigrants. I'm a supporter of immigration when it's done the legal, correct way. And I think immigrants have done an incredible bit of good, let's just say, for our country, including my own family. So I don't think there is an anti-immigrant sentiment. I think it's an anti-illegal immigrant sentiment. I would say a good chunk of why Donald Trump got elected is because we have a problem with illegal immigration. I'd say most Americans actually agree on that. They disagree on the level to which it's bothering them and what they want to change. But I know a lot of people that thought that birthright citizenship was a major problem and who voted for President Trump, assuming he might be able to make some kind of a difference.
1: And Secretary Mullen calls birthright citizenship a national security risk. Number 39.
5: I think the president was spot on this, and the court is absolutely dead wrong on this situation. If you look at the reason for the 14th Amendment, again, this is way outside what has happened, especially with China and the China's their tourist visas that they get to come into the United States or into our territories just simply to give birth. They'll come in and...
1: And he called it a national security risk. 888-971-SAGE. Do not leave town.
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14: Millions gathering for a state funeral in Iran. I'm Sue Guzman, Fox News. With U.S.-Iran ceasefire talks on hold, Iran is holding a days-long funeral for its former supreme leader, Ayatollah Ali Khamenei, who was killed in the first hours of Operation Epic Fury. This unfolding as President Trump tells supporters how he rebuilt America's military on the nation's 250th anniversary in a speech. Fox's Trey Yingston, Tel Aviv, Israel, with more.
10: It comes as President Trump addressed the nation, talking about the U.S. military and the work of U.S. forces during Operation Epic Fury.
15: We've had tremendous success. You look at Venezuela, you look at Iran, we wiped it out, wiped out their military.
10: The president's remarks come as indirect talks between the United States and Iran move forward. The ceasefire between these two countries remains in place as regional leaders have expressed the importance of continuing the memorandum of understanding. Despite the diplomatic progress, the funeral for Iran's late supreme leader, the Ayatollah Khamenei, has been a large display of Iranian propaganda as delegations from around the world traveled to Tehran to participate. The funeral will continue until July 9th, with millions of Iranians participating.
14: Noticeably absent from his father's funeral, Iran's new supreme leader, Mojtaba Khamenei. Millions of Iranians taking part in the funeral procession for the country's state supreme leader. Anger against America evident as thousands chanted, "Death to America, death to Israel." Israeli Prime Minister Benjamin Netanyahu telling Fox News.
16: Deal or no deal, as long as I'm prime minister, Iran will not have nuclear weapons.
14: 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And the conflict has apparently claimed the life of another U.S. service member. The Navy suspended the search Sunday for one of five service members aboard a helicopter that crashed into the Arabian Sea. Four others were rescued. 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
14: President Trump has apparently intervened on behalf of American soccer star forward Florin Balogun to get his red card suspension lifted and allow the star to be on the field pitch Monday night.
20: FIFA announced that its judicial body was suspending the ban, something it also did with Portugal's Cristiano Ronaldo at the start of the World Cup. President Trump posting about it on Truth Social, thanking FIFA for, quote, doing what was right and reversing a great injustice. Greg Thompson, Fox News.
14: U.S. facing Belgium this evening. Russia launching a series of deadly missile and drone attacks on the Ukrainian capital of Kyiv early Monday, leaving at least 10 people dead and 46 wounded. Explosions echoing across the city as civilians sought shelter in metro stations. This is the second major assault against Ukraine's capital in less than a week. President Trump is expected to discuss the war with Ukraine's President Zelensky during his visit to Turkey for the NATO summit on Tuesday. And after severe damaging weekend thunderstorms, the Northeast and Mid-Atlantic are now facing the threat of dangerous flash flooding as slow-moving storms are moving through.
21: Millions across the Northeast are bracing for flooding. Up to 8 inches of rain could drench areas between Delaware and Connecticut by Tuesday. Rain could fall at rates up to 2 inches an hour. Places from Philadelphia to Virginia are also bracing for strong winds and hail. The storms follow days of record heat. At least 25 deaths are being blamed on the soaring temperatures. Many of those victims were in New Jersey.
14: Fox's Marianne Rafferty reporting. According to PowerOutage.us, more than 565,000 people are without power in the Northeast and Mid-Atlantic from the original storms, most of them in Pennsylvania, Michigan, New York, and New Jersey. And Super Typhoon Bavi has made landfall in Guam in the northern Mariana Islands with expected 100-mile-an-hour winds. That region still recovering from another devastating typhoon in April. I'm Sue Guzman. This is Fox News.
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1: 888-971-SAGE, 888-971-7243. I am Larry Elder. We are a Salem News Channel. The CNN stat guy says the odds of Dems winning the Senate are growing weaker. I suspect it has something to do with the growing popularity of socialism. Job number in June comes in weaker than expected. Dow Jones, however, hit a record high. DHS Secretary Mullen calls birthright citizenship a national security risk. But first, this is a Illinois state lawmaker. Obama, before he became a U.S. citizen, was an Illinois state lawmaker. This guy's name is LaShawn Ford. Here's what he said President Trump is doing. Number 29.
33: I mean, do you know that this country under this administration is talking about taking us back to the Dred Scott days? We're not even talking about the Jim Crow. We're talking about Dred Scott. And that means all the gains that we have made in this country because of black people could be thrown away if we don't win the House back and have a progressive Congress that understands that we have to protect the 14th, the 15th Amendment.
1: Play that one more time.
33: I mean, do you know that this country under this administration is talking about taking us back to the Dred Scott days? We're not even talking about the Jim Crow. We're talking about Dred Scott.
1: Okay. We're not even talking about Jim Crow. We're talking about Dred Scott. We're not talking about Jim Crow. We're talking about Dred Scott. And I just figured out what this guy reminds me of. Number 47.
34: If I can't practice, I can't practice, man. I'm hurt. I mean, simple as that. It ain't about that. I mean, it's not about that at all. You know what I'm saying? I mean, but it's easy to talk about. It's easy to sum it up when you just talk about practice. We sitting here, I'm supposed to be the franchise player, and we're in here talking about practice. Well, Coach, I mean, listen, we're talking about practice. Not a game. We're talking about practice. Not a game. Not the game that I go out there and die for and play every game like it's my last. Not the game. We're talking about practice, man. I mean, how silly is that, man? We're talking about practice. I know I'm supposed to be there. I know I'm supposed to lead by example. I know that. And I'm not shoving it aside, you know, like it don't mean anything. I know it's important. I do. I honestly do. But we're talking about practice, man. What are we talking about? Practice? We're talking about practice, man. We're talking about practice. We ain't talking about the game. We're talking about practice, man. When you come into the arena and you see me play, don't you?
35: Absolutely.
34: You see me give everything I got, right?
35: Absolutely.
34: But we talking about practice right now.
2: But it's an issue that you're...
34: We talking about
2: practice.
34: Man, look, I hear you. It's funny to me, too. It's strange to me, too. But we talking about practice, man. We're not even talking about the game, the actual game, when it matters. We're talking about practice.
1: Yeah, we're talking about Dred Scott. We're not even talking about Jim Crow, man. We're talking about Dred Scott. So, Trump administration is bringing back the Dred Scott era. Just in round numbers, how many blacks have been enslaved under Trump 1.0? What about under Trump 2.0? How many? How many blacks have been shackled and dragged off to work in the plantations? Just in round numbers. How idiotic do you have to be to say something like that? And no pushback? It's insane. We're talking about practice, man. We're not talking about Jim Crow. We're talking about Dred Scott. It's because of people like that that we may even be able to retain control of the House. Harry Enten, the CNN stat guy, is talking about the odds of the Democrats regaining control of the Senate, number 46.
4: Okay, so what's the simple math here? Democrats need a net gain of four Senate seats to regain control of the upper chamber in Congress. And right now, the math, simply put, isn't there for them. That is the picture. And I want you, it's a math problem. It is a math problem. 2026 Senate poll margins. Okay, Democrats need a net gain of four. Okay, you get one in North Carolina. But then you got a bunch of red on the screen. Now, these are close races, but you got a tie in Texas. Then it's plus two in Iowa for the Republicans, plus two in Alaska, and then plus three, if we can make the circle there, in Ohio. So that gets you one seat, but of course you need four seats. And on this board, red, red, red, close races, and a tie. You're at one. You're not yet to four.
5: I mean, the good news for Democrats might be they're close in Texas, Iowa, Alaska, and Ohio. But again, it needs to be four of these that are blue,
4: yes,
5: in order for them to retake it. Now, there's one state that you did not put up here.
4: No.
5: That's Maine.
4: That is Maine. Maine, which we've had a few Senate polls the last couple of days. And what do you see here? Even in Maine, a state that Kamala Harris easily won back in 2024. Look, the New York Times has Plattner ahead by two, but that, of course, is well within the margin of error. That is among likely voters. Fox News, on the other hand, has Susan Collins, the incumbent, up by three among all voters. So even in Maine, you have a race that, simply put, is way too close to call. So really, on the mathematical march to four seats, there's really only one seat at this point that Democrats can look like they can count on. They'll probably win one of these other seats, but again, that gets you only to two, and you need four.
5: Yeah, you might think the Democrats would hope it to be look better given the war in Iran, given inflationary concerns. The question is their high water mark, or can they grow from here? They will need to grow. What are some of the reasons why they might be having a little bit of a harder time?
4: The real reason why they're having a little bit of a harder time is these are red states, right? With the exception of Maine, right? These were all states that Donald Trump won back in 2024. And look at this. The median in the six key Senate races, look at this. The generic Senate ballot lead for Republicans, look at that. In the median state is 6 points. And of course, the median right down the middle is what? Three and a half, right? So you need to win states in which the generic Senate ballot lead is Republican plus six, and then say the Dem Party is too far to the left. Look at this, 53%. So these are states that are just very hard to win, because bottom line is what is holding them back is the fundamentals. And when you put it all together, Johnny B., and you look at the prediction markets, which I think really can sort of put this all together, chance to win the Senate. The Republican chances, as you noted, John, the environment is getting a little bit better for Republicans. On May 1, Republicans had a 51% chance to take back the Senate. Now it's a 59% chance. Look, Democrats have a shot here. There are seats on the table, but the fundamentals are against them. And that right now, they're only one of the seats where they need to be. The mathematical problem is there for Democrats at this point. They simply put have a statistical math problem.
5: All right. We will see what happens in the days to come. Harry, and thank you very much.
4: Thank you, my friend.
5: A lot of news. We'll be right back.
1: Speaking of Democrats trying to take over the Senate, Graham Plattner is their candidate in Maine, trying to unseat an incumbent. Here's what he said about men playing in women's sports. Number 38.
6: That's going to be a state question.
7: So it's a state question, but I'm running for federal office.
6: But you don't have an opinion on whether, what you think, whether transgender girls should play high school sports or whether they should be banned.
7: I do not think they should be banned.
6: Okay.
7: I think banning people from playing in sports in the gender that they see themselves as and identify as, doing that in a wholesale way is going to be restrictive of people's rights.
1: Wow. So if Mike Tyson decided that he identified as a female, he could fight female boxers? Did he really say that? Let me hear that one more time, Mr. Plattner, number 38.
6: That's going to be a state question.
7: So it's a state question, but I'm running for federal office.
6: But you don't have an opinion on whether, what you think, whether transgender girls should play high school sports or whether they should be banned?
7: I do not think they should be banned.
6: Okay.
7: I think banning people from playing in sports in the gender that they see themselves as and identify as, doing that in a wholesale way is going to be restrictive of people's rights.
1: In the gender that they see themselves as, that they identify as. Are you smoking something? This is the gentleman, of course, with the Nazi tattoo on his chest. Now, did you know the odds of our universe having the exact physical constant needed for life is 1 in 10 to the power of 10 to the power of 123rd? That's a huge number. There aren't enough particles in the universe to write it down.
8: No one likes saying that last goodbye to the furry friend they've loved for years. It's heartbreaking. 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
10: I'm Joe Don Rooney from Rascal Flatts, and I absolutely love being a part of this band. It's an honor and really a lot of fun. Sometimes, though, you can feel the pressure to perform night after night. It can get stressful. Thankfully, I know my bandmates will look out for me, and I'll look out for them. 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

0: 888-971-SAGE, 888-971-7243. I am Larry Elder. We are Salem News Channel, looking forward to this weekend with all of the celebrations surrounding the 250th anniversary of our nation. There's one thing you want to make sure you do not miss. It's called The Shining City, the premiere of the SNC special film, right here exclusively on Salem News Channel. My colleagues, Haley Carrero, Alex Marlowe, Larry O'Connor, and moi, share our views on America's past, present, and future as it relates to one overall question: what does it mean to be an American? The documentary premieres this Saturday at 7 p.m. Eastern, and again at midnight Eastern. If you miss it, do not worry. It's also airing at the same time the following day, Sunday, July 5th, and will be available on demand next week, following our special America 250 weekend coverage, exclusively Salem News Channel. This is a professor on Hassan Piker. He's the pro-Hamas guy, laying out how Donald Trump could win a third term. Number 20.
1: Well, first of all, he and his family have been stealing billions of dollars. That's a lot of corruption, and it's really unprecedented. So if he were to leave the office in 2028, you would imagine the first thing that any new administration would do is conduct an investigation, because it'd be very popular among the American people. I also live in China, so I know how these things work. Basically, when someone gets in office and he's behaving like a tyrant, it usually means he's a tyrant. And it usually means he has no intention of ever leaving office. So I think that given his behavior, I think Trump is intent on a third term. So then the question then is, would he get a third term? And, you know, when Zelensky visited the White House, there was a White House gaggle, and basically a reporter asked Zelensky, hey, why haven't you had an election for the past, 4 years? And you should be out of office. And Zelensky is like, well, we're at war, so we suspend the Constitution. And Trump was like, wait, you can do that? And then Zelensky was like, you like that, don't you? And that's okay, what he might do.
0: I've got a headache. So Trump had Zelensky, and Zelensky said, the reason we haven't had an election is because we're having a war, and we suspend our Constitution. Trump said, hey, you can do that? He goes, yeah. So that's what Trump's going to do to get a third. These people are sick. Maybe someday there'll be a vaccine. Jason is in Colorado Springs. Jason, you're on the Larry Elder Show.
2: Hello, sir. How are you?
0: I'm well.
2: Yeah. Hey, all these socialist programs that you're mentioning are not really socialist programs. They are just generous welfare programs, mm-hmm, balanced on the back of capitalism. And that's the only reason they work in, Scandinavian Europe.
0: Well, that's right. And there's a big distinction between a social welfare state and socialism, which is the government ownership of means of production. What these people, most of them, want are a big, fat welfare state. I haven't heard them say, I think government could run Tesla better than Elon Musk. What they're saying is, we deserve this, we deserve this, we deserve this, we deserve this.
2: Yeah, I'm glad we agree. I just wanted to get that across to a lot of people.
0: Appreciate it. Thank you for the call. Graham Plattner, the gentleman who said, I just don't think it'd be fair to ban people who identify as men from competing against women. He also says this: we're far closer to getting, quote, universal health care than people think. Number 24.
3: I think we are much closer to universal health care than people think we are. We don't have universal health care. We don't have a single payer system. The reason we have it isn't, or we don't have it, isn't because, like, we haven't written good policy or we don't know what to do. It's simply because there has not been the political will or power to make it a reality. And I believe, after this November, we're going to see a massive increase in people in the House and the Senate who see a universal single-payer system as the future in healthcare in this country. We're going to see a lot more of them. And that's going to allow us to build a lot more power, because at the end of the day, it really is just about

0: power.
1: Well, he's not wrong. Harry Reid said that Obamacare was just one more step toward the ultimate goal, which was single payer. Said it. What did Obama say? If I was starting from scratch, I'd have single payer. They've always wanted that. That's always been the end goal. And they've done it incrementally. Ronald Reagan talked about that before we had Medicare and Medicaid. Because who's going to object to Medicare for seniors? Who's going to object to it for children? And eventually, the whole idea is to have single payer, which of course will lead to rationing, less innovation. The Secretary of Homeland Security believes that these socialist winners shouldn't even be serving in Congress. Number 36.
2: I would say we went past socialist and now moved into communist. I'm for law and order. Full stop. If you're not, we have nothing in common. Who doesn't want our kids to be able to walk on our streets safe? Who doesn't want to hear kids playing outside again? What parent? I'm a father of six. And I have a grandchild coming in August. Who doesn't want their kids or their grandkids to be raised in a safe area? And you should feel safe, even if you're in New York or in Oklahoma, whatever state you come from. And so when you have an aspiring politician that wants to go to Congress and says that they don't want to enforce our nation's laws, especially when it comes to immigration and understanding the amount of people we're getting out of this country that are gangbangers, are complete thugs, murderers and rapists, they're poisoning our streets. We've had more deaths per year because of fentanyl poisoning than we had in the entire time we were in Vietnam. And they're saying they don't want to get those individuals out of this country? I'm sorry, you absolutely have no place to be serving in Congress. When I first got there 13 years ago, I would never have thought we're in the position we're in today. I mean, unfortunately, the Democrat Party is not the Democrat Party of JFK anymore. It's the Democrat Party of Bernie Sanders, who openly claims to be a socialist.
1: Jim is in Pasadena. Jim, you're on the Larry Elder Show.
3: Yes, Larry. That guy running for some political office who doesn't see anything wrong with males, high school males competing with women in sports, well, he's a moron. So that's it. He's a moron.
1: I couldn't agree with you more. His name is Graham Plattner. Let's hear it again, number 38.
4: But it's going to be a state question.
5: So it's a state question, but I'm running for federal office.
4: But you don't have an opinion on whether what you think, whether transgender girls should play high school sports or whether they should be banned?
5: I do not think they should be banned.
4: Okay.
5: I think banning people from playing in sports in the gender that they see themselves as and identify as, doing that in a wholesale way is going to be restrictive of people's rights.
1: Wow. In the gender in which they identify. He's not even talking about gender-affirming surgery, anything. Just how they identify, how they feel that morning. Wow. I'm Larry Elder.
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7: Fox News, I'm Ted Linder. President Trump traveling to Turkey for the NATO summit. Fox's Alex Hogan.
8: President Trump will meet with Ukrainian President Volodymyr Zelensky at the summit. A senior U.S. official says the discussions will center on the urgency to end the war and that the president will likely also follow up with Russian President Vladimir Putin as well.
7: Attendees at the summit also expected to address the U.S.-Israel-Iran conflict. This is the war claimed the life of another U.S. service member. The U.S. Navy calling off the search for one of five service members Sunday who were aboard a MH-60S helicopter that went down in the Arabian Sea. The other four were rescued. No name yet on the missing service member. And in the round of 16 of the World Cup, Norway defeated Brazil Sunday 2-1. Norway will now take on England, who defeated Mexico Sunday night 3-2. The United States and Belgium play at 8 p.m. Eastern tonight. 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
14: 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Eric is in Atlanta. Eric, you're on the Larry Elder Show. 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
15: Hey, Larry. 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
15: Good. So my comment is this. Any nation that will trade democracy for socialism is a country that will trade God for the devil himself. And we've done both.
14: Eric, I agree with you. This is a cancer, and it's metastasizing. The good news is most Americans don't support conservatism, socialism. The bad news is a substantial percentage does. Most of those are young people, and the younger the voter is, the more likely he or she is to support socialism. After this
1: Democrat socialist won her primary yesterday in Colorado. The senator from Colorado named Jen Hickenlooper was asked about these radicals in his party, and he refused to answer directly. That's how scared they are. Number 21.
16: So the winner, Anat Kyrgios, she declined during her campaign to call the attack on the Boulder, Colorado March for Israeli Hostages. She declined to call it an act of anti-Semitism. She has also told local news that America shares responsibility for the 9/11 terrorist attack. Now, she's not the only DSA candidate to make more controversial remarks like this. Do you have any concerns that some of these DSA candidates who have views that are more controversial like this might actually hurt your party, even while they are also bringing energy and enthusiasm?
17: Yeah, and again, you and almost everyone I talked to today really wants to talk about what are the differences, are we okay with the differences? I'll tell you what we are united about. We are united that we all have to work to make sure we win the Senate back in November. We've got to win back, and we're united to win back the House, and we're united to win back and push back against the White House.
1: Wouldn't answer. So you're okay with a candidate in your state who just won the primary, who, when there was a Jewish march on behalf of the hostages, and someone shouted "Free Palestine" and shot and killed an 82-year-old person, you're okay with her saying she's not sure that was anti-Semitism? That's okay with you? This is why Trump said what he said today, number 52.
18: And they delivered it to Iran, and they took out satchels and sacks of money. In addition to that, they paid tens of billions of dollars. And you know what they got? They got a lot of nuclear research and a lot of weapons and a lot of missiles and an enemy. They actually went on the other side. And how a Jewish person can vote for a Democrat is beyond me.
19: Well, let's
18: because
19: talk
18: I've been the best president in the history of Israel. And they acknowledge, and by the way, in Israel, I think I was at 99% or something. But Joe, you can't let Iran, whether it's Israel, the Middle East or not, you can't let Iran have a nuclear weapon.
1: And again, regarding birthright citizenship, Secretary Mullen called it a truly national security risk. Number 39.
16: I think the president was spot on this, and the court is absolutely dead wrong on this situation. If you look at the reason for the 14th Amendment, again, this is way outside what has happened, especially with China and the China's their tourist visas that they get to come into the United States or into our territories just simply to give birth. They'll come in the eighth month, maybe 1, 2, 3 weeks left, give birth here, have a child, then they move back to China, raise a person underneath a communist regime, even though they have they're a citizen of the United States, and they come back over here. And in some cases, we see that they go to their universities, they're stealing intellectual property, and it's absolutely been a national security issue. This is truly a national security risk that we're having. But we're re-looking at it. We had a long conversation with the White House yesterday, long conversation with the president, Tom Homan, Stephen Miller. All of us together are working and saying, okay, how can we protect America and still at the same time, unfortunately, figure out how to work with the court in this situation?
1: Wow. 888-971-SAG. More of your calls when we come back. Do not leave town.
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0: 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Eldorado's Let Larry Know What's On Your Mind.
1: And one of the reasons why I'm proudest of what the President of the United States has done over these last 18 months is because when he has asked you to go to war, he has given you a defined mission. He's asked you to go and accomplish it. And most importantly, he's given you the tools to kick the hell out of the enemy and to come home safely. That is what you should expect of me, of our great Secretary of War, of the President of the United States. You put on the uniform. You offer to sacrifice, ultimately, for the benefit of this nation. But what you should demand in return is that when we ask you to go and do something, we tell you exactly what we want you to accomplish. That is what this administration has promised, and that is what this administration has delivered on.
2: 888-971-SAGE, 888-971-7243. I am Larry Elder. We are Salem News Channel. J.D. Vance speaking to Naval Aviators. Pennsylvania, swing state, Democrats hold a one-seat majority in their House. Republicans hold a four-seat majority in the Senate. This gentleman is in the House, Republican. His name is Timothy O'Neill. And the Democrat-controlled House threw him out of the chamber over his choice of patriotic attire to celebrate the nation's founding 250 years ago. He had a red, white, and blue outfit, and he literally was kicked out of the chamber. I kid you not. Number 50.
3: Yesterday, I walked on the House floor, as I do any other day. I come onto the floor. I make my rounds. I say hi to folks. I go shake everybody's hand. I walked over to our whip, you know, Representative O'Neill, and we were talking. Turned around with a House photographer, got a picture. Just talking, small talk, and the next thing I know, Whip O'Neill's gone, and he comes back a few minutes later, and he says, "Hey, you're not going to like this." And I'm like, "Whoa, you know, what's up?" And he said, "Speaker McClinton doesn't like your attire. She thinks you have a costume on." And I said, "What?" I mean, I was taken back. I'm like, "What? You got to be kidding me." He said, "Yeah, she wants you to leave the floor." So as I'm there, I'm like, "Listen, I'm not leaving. I'm not going." And then I'm like, "You know what? I'm done. Like I'm not leaving." After we talked, one of the House security guards come over. You know, the House security's there. He comes over and he goes, "Hey, sir, you know, Speaker McClinton's asking that you either take your jacket off or you leave the House floor." And I'm like unreal. This is just unbelievable. So instead of taking my jacket off, I walked off the House floor. 2 hours prior, Before this happened, the House Democrats, I got this here. This comes from Joanna McClinton's Facebook page, and I'm going to read to you what it says here. "Pride is more than a month of it's about people. Today and every day, we continue working towards a Pennsylvania where everyone can live authentically, love freely, and feel safe being exactly who they are." And listen, you want to talk about the hypocrites here. You're only able to love freely because the brave men and women died for this flag. Just they died for our country here. Like, this is complete hypocrisy. You're allowed to wear tennis shoes on the floor. You're allowed to wear top hats. You can wear camo jackets. Everything across the board, but don't show up with a patriotic outfit on because you're going to be asked to leave. They were I had some of the Democrat members come up to me yesterday who completely disagree with Speaker McClinton. They were asked to dress in pride colors because they were going to do a House photo on the floor. That's okay. We can take our photos for pride, but we can't show up as a patriot and take a photo on, or even we can't even get on a House floor, apparently. The Declaration of Independence was signed here in Philadelphia, right? We're 4 days from 250. You know, our America's 250th, 4 days from the 4th of July. I was born in the bicentennial, baby, so I'll be 50 this year. And listen, most of my legislation are made in America amendments. I'm the chairman of the America First Caucus here in Pennsylvania. I introduce bills that we give $250 checks out to every family household in Pennsylvania so that we can celebrate America. This is what I stand for. This is what I believe in. I'm just representing my folks back home of who I am. I mean, this is a big celebration coming up. I want to be patriotic. I why not? What is so wrong with what I have on?
2: He gets kicked off the floor. His name, by the way, is Eric DeVanzo. Republican, represents part of Westmoreland County between Pittsburgh and Greensburg. And the speaker who kicked him out, Joanna McClinton, Democrat representing Southwest Philadelphia. He came to the session wearing a red, white, and blue suit and tie. And he's told he must leave because the suit is inappropriate. This is the open-minded, tolerant people. A substantial percentage of them are ashamed of America, not proud of America. I mentioned the obsession with race. Jennifer Welch is a hard left YouTuber, podcaster. Listen to this, number 9.
4: They don't want people to be able to fail forward the same way they do, because somewhere deep inside them, they know they're not the smartest people in the room. They know they don't have the best ideas in the room. How do we know this? Because they're borrowing ideas from Nazi Germany, a failed experiment that led to a Holocaust of millions of people. But they're trying it again because they're so inferior and they're so terrified that Zoran Mamdani or that Barack Obama isn't white, but they're smarter, they're better looking, they're more liked. And I could go on and on and on down the list. Black excellence or brown excellence exposes white mediocrity, and they can't stomach it.
2: By the way, the speaker is white. I say again, whoever's called compound interest the strongest force in the universe never encountered white guilt. Donald Trump says Illinois State Rep. LaShawn Ford is bringing back the Dred Scott era. I'm not talking about Jim Crow. I'm talking about Dred Scott. We're not talking about Jim Crow. I mean, we're talking about Dred Scott. I mean, we ain't talking about Jim Crow. We're talking about Dred Scott.
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0: the Air Wing that just came home in May. What did the President of the United States ask you to do? Something very discreet and very specific. Number one, he asked you to ensure that we destroyed Iran's conventional military. And as we sit here today, their Navy is at the bottom of the ocean, and they have no ability to project power like they did even 12 months ago. What else did he ask you to do? He asked you to destroy their nuclear program. And now, and trust me, I know because I look at the intelligence estimates, if you look at what our own intelligence says about the program, they are further away from developing a nuclear bomb than they have ever been since basically the last 20 or 30 years. And that is because of you and because of your hard work.
1: 888-971-SAGE, 888-971-7243. I am Larry Elder. We are Salem News Channel. You hear about this? Washington Post headline, anti-immigration protests march in South Africa as some immigrants leave the country. Thousands of demonstrators have gathered in South Africa to protest illegal immigration. Some of the protests have turned violent. Protesters are accusing illegal aliens of taking away jobs and putting downward pressure on their wages. Some of the protesters reportedly have attacked Asians and Pakistanis who are there legally, but they're often more prosperous and are hiring, in the view of these protesters, hiring illegal aliens and depriving them of jobs and of wages. Some of these protests have turned violent. And a larger number, apparently, of people from Malawi and Nigeria and other neighboring countries like Zimbabwe have returned to their countries fearing there might be violence. Kamala Harris has reached out to Zohran Mamdani and AOC, and you know what this means. It means she is thinking clearly about running for president and realizes where the juice is. Another candidate, likely, is Gavin Newsom, about whom Acting AG Todd Blanche said this, number 37.
2: So, Governor Gavin Newsom said that he was under an investigation by the DOJ. He called this political targeting. What can you share, at least respond to what his comments were on that matter?
3: I mean, the only thing I'll say about what he chose to do and what he chose to say is I'm not sure his words are in any way grounded in fact. He'd have to address that. But to the extent there's investigations that are ongoing, I will not talk about them, and neither will anybody behind me or in this department. He can choose to say whatever he thinks helps him. It doesn't make it true. All right. Thank you, guys.
1: He's busy right now anyway, getting a billionaire's tax before the voters. I'm Larry Elder. Happy 4th of July, everybody. Happy 2015, America. God bless.
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0: yourself, a baptism, a patriotic baptism of sorts. 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I wish it weren't so, but that's exactly what they did. And we'll share it with you, regrettably, coming up in a moment. 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
5: Fox News, I'm CJ Papa. President Trump heads to Turkey later today to meet with NATO leaders, but first he rings the bells from the Oval Office at the New York Stock Exchange and NASDAQ, celebrating the July 4th launch of the Trump Accounts Program. A show of solidarity in Iran.
6: Hundreds of thousands of Iranians gathered in the streets of Tehran today and over the weekend as they mourn the loss of the late Supreme Leader, the Ayatollah Khamenei. This entire event will last until July 9th.
5: Fox's Trey Ings, Charlie Kirk's widow, Erica, will be in the same courtroom today with the family of her husband's alleged killer, Tyler Robinson.
7: Prosecutors will begin laying out their case against 23-year-old Tyler Robinson for a preliminary hearing that will determine whether there is probable cause for this case to proceed to a trial.
5: Fox's Chandley Painter in Provo, Utah. 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

0: That's amazing. That was on the Twitter account of Secretary Brooke Rollins of the Department of Agriculture. So maybe that was the atrium at Ag. I've never been in that building, but it is right off the mall. Great times, despite the weather.
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14: News. I'm Gianna Gelosi. Team USA plays Belgium tonight at the World Cup, and star player Flo Balogun can play after President Trump reportedly asked FIFA to give his controversial red card a second look.
15: Balogun has scored 3 of America's 10 goals at this World Cup and is its only player with more than one. But after being given a controversial red card in the round of 32, the rules said he would have to sit out the next game and that there was no way to appeal it. With 30 hours until the match against Belgium, though, FIFA announced that its judicial body was suspending the ban.
14: Fox's Greg Thompson, Belgium reportedly appealing accused killer Tyler Robinson, set to come face-to-face with Charlie Kirk's parents and widow in a Utah courtroom.
16: Prosecutors have said they plan to introduce forensic and video evidence, witness statements, autopsy findings, and alleged messages Robinson wrote his romantic partner. Kirk was killed last September at Utah Valley University.
14: Fox's Jessica Rosenthal, America's listening to Fox News.
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0: get him back on the field. Because if you look at the play in particular, they watched it back in slow motion. They said you should not do that. You should look at a foul in real motion. If you have to look at it again, look at it again, but do not slow it down. You can slow down an offside call or the goal scenario, if the ball went over the line or not, but not this. When we come back, some serious stuff. Real Admiral Mark Montgomery's been noticing the Ayatollah has his, like, two-week funeral. The 86-year-old, we killed him in the beginning of the conflict. They're chanting death to America. When this thing resumes, are they going to look to keep control of the strait? Because I think they have control of it now. Mark Montgomery next.
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6: Fox News, I'm Therese Crowley. President Trump rings the opening bells of the New York Stock Exchange and the NASDAQ to herald the Trump savings accounts for American babies. Launching a very busy week, he heads for Turkey later for the NATO summit with allies who are not helpful on Iran. While the streets of Iran echo with death to America chants at their extended July 4th funeral for the Ayatollah killed in the U.S.-Israel airstrikes, Prime Minister Benjamin Netanyahu tells Fox.
7: I think that if the Iranian people were given a chance, they'd throw these bums out. And I think we have to recognize that. They are not America's friend, and we should not let them have nuclear weapons.
6: Accused Charlie Kirk assassin Tyler Robinson in his Provo, Utah preliminary hearing today. 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
0: Despite being able to go longer while listening to some tunes, heart rate and other physical markers remained similar to the silent group. The lead researcher saying self-selected music doesn't change your fitness level, it just helps you to tolerate sustained effort for longer. The study was published in the journal Psychology of Sport and Exercise. 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I'm Lisa Brady, Fox News.

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1: This will always, for all of human history, you know, if I'm making a film, you know, 200 years from now, which I won't, it will be, we will be talking about wars and political violence. But we have a system here in which we have at least the recipe to pull out the fuel rods of anger and distrust and hatred. The question is, for Americans right now, as we approach this glorious moment, 250 years, the oldest democracy on earth, do you want to continue to cook with that recipe? Or do you, can you be, as authoritarians always do, convincing you it's better if everything's ordered, or that our story is only one people and not other people? The whole story is this unbelievably wide variety of people who improbably come together. That's the headline.
2: And it doesn't mean we didn't argue. Aaron Burr, my goodness, shot Alexander Hamilton. We have countless duels and fights, and Adams never spoke to Jefferson or stayed for the inauguration, and Quincy Adams didn't stay for Jackson's inauguration, and there was Jackson accusing Quincy Adams of conspiring with others to make sure he didn't become... We had this all along, always. Teddy Roosevelt going after his protege, William Howard Taft, in order to get the nomination. When he couldn't get it, he blew him up, not physically, but blew up his political fortunes. We always have had this, and my goodness, the Civil War. That's what Ken Burns did. Ken Burns just said, let me look at this. This is amazing. I did the Civil War, now I'm doing the Revolutionary War. It's amazing the what they did and what happened afterwards. Everybody wanted their freedom, and it became aspirational. And it got underlined with each war and each conflict. And every time we get in a fight and we have a polarizing or controversial election, like in 2000 or 9/11 attacks or the first Trump win when they made up some Russia scenario where he didn't really win, and after he lost in 2020, everything's the worst ever. Got to get a perspective. And the real blessing has been seeing the world look at America, who's not auditioning, we're just living, and they're saying, this place is amazing. We needed to hear that. You know, you get used to your own house. 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
7: A new high for the Dow. I'm Chris Foster, Fox News. The Dow hits 53,000 for the first time.
8: Ring the bell, Mr. President.
7: At After President Trump in the Oval Office rings the opening bell to start the trading day on Wall Street to celebrate the Treasury Department's launch of Trump accounts July 4th, investment accounts for children.
8: We're giving this money to children so they can have a good life.
7: They're for kids born between 2005 and 2025 and 2028, starting with $1,000 from the federal government, then up to $5,000 a year in other contributions after that to age 18. Fox confirms that President Trump called soccer's governing body FIFA's president to intervene, and an automatic ban for Team USA's top scorer for tonight's match against Belgium is overturned on review. But now the Belgians are appealing that decision. Phil Balogun was ejected during the last match after stepping on an opponent's ankle.
9: After receiving the red card, Balogun was supposed to miss Monday night's game. The Belgian Soccer Federation is, quote, astonished by FIFA's decision to suspend the ban, citing Article 27 of its disciplinary code. They continued, it's in, quote, direct contradiction of the competition regulations. Jay Berman, Fox News.
7: Prosecutors in Utah today start presenting evidence against Tyler Robinson. Conservative activist Charlie Kirk's accused murderer, for a judge to determine if there's enough evidence to proceed with a trial.
10: Family from both sides of this case will come face to face inside the courtroom, sitting just across the aisle from each other. And for the first time since her husband's assassination, Erica Kirk will put her eyes on the man she thinks is responsible. And just this morning, the Kirk family released a statement ahead of today's critical hearing, saying this in part, Charlie was a beloved husband, son, brother, friend, and father. Every court proceeding serves as a painful reminder of his death and the loss that has irrevocably impacted our lives in the lives of his children.
7: It's Fox's Chandley Painter in Provo, Utah. 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
21: Here's your latest weather forecast. For today, we'll have scattered showers and thunderstorms. A flood watch is in effect for the entire listening area. Heavy rain is possible with thunderstorms today with highs near 80. For tonight, we'll have a chance of showers and thunderstorms with lows in the mid-60s. Tuesday, we'll have a chance of showers and thunderstorms with a high near 80. Tuesday night will be partly cloudy with a low in the mid-60s. Wednesday will be mostly sunny with a high in the mid-80s. Thursday, we'll have a chance of showers and thunderstorms again with highs in the upper 80s.
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0: This is What's Right, What's Left with Pastor Ernie Sanders.
6: Good evening and welcome to another edition of What's Right, What's Left on the second day of July 2026. And folks, it takes two to tangle. It does. And it takes two to produce this radio program. And that's why we have Style and Mikey, better than Batman and Robin. That was Lisa.
7: Good evening, everyone.
6: She's not Style or Mikey. They're supposed to say something.
7: Yeah.
8: I'm out of control tonight.
9: Yeah.
6: Well, you know what? They got to do better than that, or I'm taking away their fireworks. Let's see. With the cackling you hear, Cacklin Rose, she is an 84-pound. I'm not kidding you, 84-pound straw boss. That's little Lisa, the studio marm.
7: Good evening, everyone, and happy 4th of July.
6: Okay. If you call him Yankee Doodle Dandy, well, bad things would happen to you. We'll tell you why. Big John McTernan.
10: Hello, Pastor Ernie. God bless you. Hey, and I see the Somalian flag there is flying over your capital. What do you think of that?
6: I don't think too much of it, Big John.
10: Has Ohio surrendered to Somalia?
6: Yeah, apparently they're in Columbus have. But don't bring it here. I can tell you that.
10: Yeah, this is serious stuff, Pastor Ernie.
6: Well, that's been happening for a while. We're telling you here in Ohio, we have I think the second largest Somalian population. But we'll get into that later because this is a special program tonight. So,
10: amen.
6: Do you know what John Wayne said? The Big Duke. He said, "Face the flag, son."
10: You sound just like him.

endowed with inalienable rights of life and precious liberty, the pursuit of happiness. On these we now take aim and set our sights.

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Stay tuned. The second hour is coming up next.

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1: Charlie Kirk's accused killer and his family in the same courtroom for the first time. I'm Chris Foster, Fox News, and today's the start of a five-day hearing in Utah for prosecutors to present evidence to the judge in the case. Kirk's parents and widow, Erica, we've been told, are attending.
2: This week will mark 10 months since Charlie Kirk was assassinated here in Utah, and his alleged assassin, Tyler Robinson, has yet to even enter a plea. Robinson's defense team tried multiple strategies to get the possibility of the death sentence off the table and delay the beginning of the preliminary hearing that's scheduled to begin this morning and last all week. In Utah, a preliminary hearing is used to determine if there's probable cause to move forward with a murder trial. Late last week, the Utah Supreme Court denied three appeals by Robinson's legal team, which paved the way for the prelim to begin today with a camera in court.
1: Fox's Matt Finn in Provo, Utah. Russian drone and missile strikes are reported to have killed at least 18 people in and around Ukraine's capital, Kyiv, with dozens injured.
3: Emergency workers combed through rubble looking for survivors at residential high-rise buildings that took hits. Explosions echoed across the city as civilians sought shelter. 23 ballistic missiles hit their targets days after another Russian attack killed at least 31 people. And it comes on the eve of a NATO leaders' summit in Turkey, which Ukrainian President Zelensky is set to attend and will renew calls to bolster air defenses. In London, Greg Palcott, Fox News.
1: President Trump confirms that he called FIFA's president Gianni Infantino to ask for a review of a red card that got U.S. soccer star Flo Balogun suspended for tonight's match against Belgium in Seattle. FIFA reversed the suspension for stepping on an opponent's ankle.
4: I'm good at this stuff. I didn't think it was a foul. I thought it was two great athletes that crashed into each other and got entangled.
1: And the Belgian team is appealing the reversal. The president there at a White House event celebrating the start of Trump investment accounts for kids. 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
13: Here's your latest weather forecast. For today, we'll have scattered showers and thunderstorms. A flood watch is in effect for the entire listening area. Heavy rain is possible with thunderstorms today with highs near 80. For tonight, we'll have a chance of showers and thunderstorms with lows in the mid-60s. Tuesday, we'll have a chance of showers and thunderstorms with a high near 80. Tuesday night will be partly cloudy with a low in the mid-60s. Wednesday will be mostly sunny with a high in the mid-80s. Thursday, we'll have a chance of showers and thunderstorms again with highs in the upper 80s. Guy Benson, weekday afternoons from 3 until 6 on the Talk of the Town, 97.7 FM and 1570 AM. 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
15: Alrighty, we're back. And, you know, Big John, during President Trump's first term, when he was giving the State of the Union address, behind him sat Mike Pence and Nancy Pelosi. And I was watching as Nancy Pelosi stood up and she took the speech and she tore it up. And, you know, you talk about wicked woman. But anyhow, that she was a very wicked old woman, and she still is. But I was thinking at that time, if she had the if she could do the very same thing to the Constitution of the United States, that's exactly what they would do. And today that's what one of the things they want to do is they want to do away with the Constitution, eliminate the Constitution. And so, but Big John, tell us this. Why do we have a Constitution to begin with?
16: Well, Pastor Ernie, this may be a shock to our listeners, but I give thanks to the Muslims for it, Pastor Ernie. How's that?
15: Well, you're going to have to explain that one. I know.
16: I have to talk my way out of that, right?
15: Yeah. You got style all worked up already.
16: Now, it's true, but in not a way that you think of this. Now, we go back to when we gained freedom of independence from Great Britain. That actually was on May 12, 1784. That's the day that we officially were free from England. It wasn't in 1776. It wasn't after in 1781 with the Battle of Yorktown. We had to go through the Treaty of Paris, September 3rd, 1783. We agreed, the United States agreed, the British agreed, but the final date occurred on May 12th. Isn't that amazing? No one knows that, Pastor Ernie. May 12th, 1784 is when we were officially free from England. And by the way, that treaty, the Treaty of Paris, the preamble to it, it's very short, and it says, in the name of the most holy and undivided Trinity. If anyone tries to tell you that America was not founded as a Christian nation, just remember, go online, September 3rd, 1781, the Treaty of Paris, and you'll see the preamble says, we were created in the name of the most holy and undivided Trinity. So what happened was we created, after that, the Articles of Confederation, which basically the 13 states became separate nations. And they couldn't work together. You couldn't raise taxes. You couldn't raise an army. So when we were separate from Britain, in the Mediterranean, the pirates, they were all Muslims, and they were pirating our ships and stealing the ships, stealing the supplies, and enslaving all the sailors and anybody that was on the ships. And we had no way to stop it. And we were very concerned because we couldn't have, and the Muslims said that if we paid a big bribe, that they would leave our ships alone. So there was a battle about what to do. And Jefferson wanted a strong constitution, and Adams wanted a weaker constitution, John Adams. And this came to a head right as we were forming the constitution with the pirates, the Muslim pirates. In fact, I've got a short article here, Pastor Ernie, I'd like to read it, that really explains it, I think, better than I can preach it or speak it. It's titled, "Our Founders Fought a Middle East War Centuries Ago. We Could Learn a Lot from Them." In a 1786 meeting with Jefferson and Adams in London, Tripoli's ambassador, Sidi Haji Abdul Rahman Adja, that's his name, insisted that the Barbary was sovereign in the Mediterranean and that no nation could traverse it without paying a massive toll. He further explained that all nations who should not have the knowledge and their authority were sinners, that it was the Muslims' right and duty to make war upon them whoever they could be found, and make slaves of all they that could take as prisoners. The Muslims killed in battle, Abdul al-Rahman assured the two stunned Americans were going to paradise. So here we go, Pastor Ernie. Jefferson and Adams are meeting with the top Muslim in London, and they're getting a literal understanding of Islam. Literal. Jefferson nevertheless realized that all talk of war was frivolous as long as the newly independent America lacked a navy. All negotiations with Barbary should cease. He recommended until the country adopted measures which may correct the idea of impotency in a federal government, needed was a credible military option. The question that divided Adams and Jefferson, whether to fight the bribe and bribe the pirates, became critical in 1789 in the arguments for and against the Constitution. Unless these United States become the United States under a single federal government, the taxes could not be raised to build a navy, and without gunships, America was incapable of battling the Barbary pirates. Weakness will invite insults, James Madison maintained. The best way to avoid danger is to be in a capacity to withstand it. The Federalists won, and the pirates consequently lost. Under its new constitution, the United States authorized the construction of 6 frigates designed to fight close to the Barbary shallow waters, which ensured the United States' first foreign and longest war lasting until 1815. Only then were the Barbary pirates decisively defeated, and American merchantsmen guaranteed safe passage through the Mediterranean. Here are the 6 frigates. These frigates were built, Pastor Ernie, to fight the Muslim pirates. The USS United States, the USS Constitution, Old Ironsides, the USS Constellation, the USS Congress, the USS Chesapeake, and the USS President. So we do own Muslim Barbary pirates, Pastor Ernie? I can't say congratulations, but it was because of their warlike mentality and what they were doing. It's something today like in Iran, Pastor Ernie, with the Strait of Hormuz. It's kind of the same thing. They want you to pay bribes to allow the ships to come through. That's exactly the way the Barbary pirates were. And think of the Marine anthem from the halls of Montezuma to the shores of Tripoli. The shores of Tripoli is the North African coast back then, which was called the Barbary pirates in Tripoli. So we owe them, in a tongue-in-cheek, debt of gratitude for who they are. And Jefferson and Adams got a good look at them up front and heard what they wanted to do and what they are. And that convinced us at that time that we needed a strong presidency and a strong Navy. How's that, Mr. Ernie?
15: Well, you know, today they're still doing that. We still have the Somalis out there. And they test. And what has been happening too, Big John, there in Iran, with all of these skirmishes and that, you know, they have been doing that for the benefit of China and Russia and North Korea. They want to see, they want to test our military, they want to test our Navy, they want to test our weapons, and they're using these Iranians to do it. You know, they make their pledge to Allah that we're going to go out and die today, and they have these fast boats, these speed boats, and they come to attack our ships, wanting to see how they're going to handle that, hoping to see that they might use some of the new weapons. And I know that there's some laser weapons that they have that are, you know, just that the United States has, and they want to see us use these. They want to see how these things work and so on and so forth. And so anyhow, but they're still doing it. You're right. Those Somalian, you started out by talking about in Columbus, how they're flying the Somali flag. Tell us about that.
16: Yeah, Pastor Ernie, in Ohio, they're celebrating some Muslim holiday or event or coming here to the United States. I didn't understand it, but the Somalian flag is flying. It might not be the capital of Ohio, or it's probably the city of Columbus. I think that's what they're zeroing in on. Is that correct, Pastor Ernie?
15: Well, Columbus is the capital of Ohio.
16: Yeah, but the city, you got the city, yeah. And then you got the capital.
15: Yeah. But
16: anyway, they've got the Somali flag flying, and they're having parties, and a grand old time they're having there, and not a word about our 250th anniversary. Not a word. It's all Somalia.
15: Well, they've been doing this for quite a while. There's a large Somali population. And in some of the neighborhoods there, out in front of the stores and that, you see them flying the Somali flags. And so that's been going on. This is why, you know, Trump has been out talking about communism. And he's telling us, you know, what I've been telling people all of these years, we've been warning people that it's out there. And here you've got this movement. And this movement is going to be funded by, you know, the Chinese and all the enemies of America. But the Democratic Communist Party, one thing that's happening is the Democrats are leaving their party in large, large numbers, in huge numbers. They're leaving. And, in fact, here, this past election, Republicans now outnumbered Democrats in the United States. But they've had over 2 million Democrats have left their party just in the past year or so. And so, and the Republicans are picking up a lot of new members from the independents and that. And so, but because the hardcore communists are taking over, and the hardcore communists are talking about purging the regular Democrats, and the regular Democrats, they're afraid. They're afraid to do anything. They're afraid to push, like Chuckie Schumer and the others. They'll bow out. And Nancy Pelosi and others, they'll just bow out. They're afraid of the young and dumb Democrats. And we've been talking about that. And God's Word, the Bible, reveals that. And if you read over in Proverbs chapter 2, well, actually chapter 1, it talks about the simple-minded. And these are the people, these wealthy, they're all, you notice all of these people that are coming from Congress talking about the poor, you know, they're not. And these are all college-educated people that hate America. They hate the very country that gave them everything they had. These are spoiled people, people that are unthankful, and they hate God. And you notice there's a couple things they all have in common. What is the number one thing that they have, their number one thing that they have in common, John? It's that they hate Israel. They all hate, they don't recognize Israel, and they all believe that Israel doesn't have a right to exist. After that, it's Christians. They hate the Christians, okay? And so their goal, and you see what's taking place in New York City right now, that city is imploding. And did you see they got seven different states now that have moving taxes, that have either passed or are in the process of passing taxes on people that want to move out of their state and leave their state because of communism? So what do you think of that? I mean, to try to tax people?
16: Well, Pastor Ernie, you know, I'm here in Texas, and Texas is booming. I mean, huge amounts of money is leaving the North, and they specifically New York, Illinois, and California. And it's coming here to Dallas and to some other area, Houston, yeah, you in my area, but also to Florida. So huge amounts of money. It's like an upheaval. And we don't necessarily see it financially, but this huge, huge shift in funds out of these corrupt, broken, communist, Muslim infested locations, and it's coming here. It's not only us, South Carolina, you know, the whole South. There's a big shift now, Pastor Ernie.
15: Well, I know that there's been that the DOJ, now that we actually have a Department of Justice, we have an actual real attorney general out there today. They're making a lot of arrests. They're putting these people, you know, they talk about the $9 billion, and they've caught just in the last couple of years, $900 million were taken out of Minnesota in suitcases. And recently there was just arrests of over 400 people that were involved in this U.S. Aid, you know, this U.S. aid where they were stealing money, supposedly having daycare centers that didn't exist, of food programs for the poor, food for the poor that didn't exist, all of these things that are happening. So those are some real good things that are happening. We're getting some justice. But I want to jump in and read you a little bit about, do you know who Reverend Samuel Webster was?
16: Well, Webster, I think of Webster's Dictionary, Pastor, but that's not him. I don't know, Pastor.
15: Do you know who led in the War of Independence, in the Revolutionary War? The one profession of people, more than any other, that led that battle, those wars?
16: Oh, yeah, it was the clergy.
15: Absolutely, and that's what he was. And that's what we'll read about. Let's read about Reverend Samuel Webster. I shall give, and this is from the book of the Clergy of the Revolution, I shall give two more of those election sermons delivered at the Center of Influence. Now, back in those days, during that time, all of the pastors would preach an election, you know, would come time to vote sermon. And now, you know, I still do it today. We still do it. Most of them were afraid to do that because of their 501c3, but not me. But anyhow, so he said, of these election sermons delivered, the Center of Influence in the New York, New England colonies, as illustrious of the spirit that animated the clergy as the war progressed, and to show that and as Aaron and Hur upheld the hands of Moses when Joshua smote the Amalekites, so they strengthened and stayed up the hands of the civil power through the long struggle of the revolution. In the spring of 1777, after the successive disasters that had overtaken the American army. The defeat on Long Island, and the fall of New York and of Fort Washington, and the fight of Washington and his disorganized army through the Jerseys, a year wrapped in gloom and army through the Jerseys, a year wrapped in gloom and fought with sad forebodings.

Israel according to their tribes. Thus saith the Lord God, let it suffice you, O princes of Israel, remove violence and spoil, and execute judgment and justice, and take away your exactions from the people, saith the Lord God. He commanded his discourse by congratulating them on the delivery of Boston from the hands of the British. He then enlarged on the duty of princes and rulers, but ignoring those which the mother country wishes to fasten on them, addresses those appointed by the people, and says, as to the old-fashioned rulers, hackneyed to the ways of the world, the voice from heaven cries to them to oppress no more. It cries most solemnly in the text, but as such rulers here, neither God nor man, we have no immediate business with them. And God grant we may never. The sermon is full of biting sarcasm. This is called an imprecatory prayer, if you will, on the British government. And Solomon appeals to the representatives of the people to be true to their trust, telling them, however, that notwithstanding their best endeavors, they will all be in vain unless they depend on something besides an arm of flesh. That their great reliance must be on the Lord of hosts, who was always able to deliver Israel in the most discouraging circumstances, and will deliver their country from its oppression if the people call upon him in truth. He closed with this remarkable prayer, awake, O Lord, for our help, and come and serve us and save us. Awake, O Lord, as in ancient times, and do with them, O Lord, if it be thy will, as thou didst unto the Midianites and their confederates, and to Sisera and to Jabin, when they unjustly withheld provocations invalid by the people, and make their lords and their nobles and their great commanders like Oreb and Zeb, and like Zeba and Zalmunna, though these angry brethren profess to worship the same God with us, yet because it is in somewhat different mode, they seem to have said, come, let us take the house of God in possession. Accordingly, they have vented a peculiar spite against the house of God, defaced and defiled the holy and the beautiful sanctuaries where our fathers worshipped thee, turning them into houses of merchandise and receptacles of beasts. And some of them they have torn in pieces and burned with fire. Therefore we humbly pray that thou wilt hedge up thy way, and not suffer them to proceed and prosper, but put them to flight speedily, if it be thine holy will, and make them run fast as a wheel downward, or as fast as stubble and chaff is driven before the furious whirlwind. And as the fire consumes the wood and sometimes lays waste the whole forest on the mountains, so let them be laid waste, consumed by the obstinately persist in their bloody designs against us. Lord, raise a dreadful tempest and upright them, and let thy tremendous storms make them quake with fear, and pursue them with thine arrows, till they are brought to see that God is with us of a truth, and fighteth for us, and so return to their own lands covered with shame and confusion, and humble themselves before thee, and seek to appease thine anger by a bitter repentance of their murderous design, and let them have neither credit nor courage to come out any more against us, that so all nations seeing the mighty power and the marvelous works may no more call themselves supreme, but know and acknowledge that thou art God alone, the only supreme governor among men, doing whatsoever pleases thee. And so

Let thy glorious name be magnified in all the earth, till time shall be no more, and let all the people say, Amen and Amen. And so, here, I think we need to hear Forever Heroes.

0: Forever heroes. You know, John, one of the things, when I was in school, when I was in elementary school, we were taught that America was a Christian nation. And the teachers were that. In fact, I remember, you know, we would start every day with prayer. And then when I got to junior high school, it would be twice. You would hear one from the principal, the school principal. Then when you got to your homeroom, you would get the teacher there would lead off in prayer. Sometimes they were kind of just short prayers, but they were prayers. They acknowledged that God, okay, was on his throne, that our God was an awesome God. This country was founded on that. And, of course, today, one of the things that the communists, you know, they have, that the communists have infiltrated everything. You see that they've taken over the Democratic Congress, but they've been in the media, and especially in the public education system. And, you know, that's not a no surprise. Remember, do you remember when Nikita Khrushchev came over here, he took off his shoe, he beat the top of the podium, and he said, "We will bury you from within, and we'll do it without firing a shot. We'll do it through your youth. We will give you dose and dose and dose of socialism until you awaken to find you are a communist nation." Do you remember that?
1: I remember. That was at the UN, Pastor Ernie. And many of those Eastern Bloc nations, their representatives took their shoes off, too, and they were all beating the top of the podium there, or whatever you call it.
0: Table. Yeah. And so he's done that. And then he said, "I will sell you the rope to which you will hang yourself with." Well, he's done that, the youth. He's gotten into, they've taken over Harvard, Yale, all of these universities, hotbeds of cultural Marxism. I wouldn't send a dog to them. I really wouldn't. And, you know, when people come out and say, "Well, I went to Harvard, I went to Yale," I can tell, okay? But anyhow, is there evidence that America was a Christian nation? Actually, quite a bit. And let's take a listen to some of it here. In the summer of 1787, representatives met in Philadelphia to write the Constitution of the United States. After they had struggled for several weeks and made little or no progress, 81-year-old Benjamin Franklin rose and he addressed the troubled and disagreeing convention that was about to adjourn in confusion. In the beginning of the contest with Britain, when we were sensible of danger and we had daily prayers in this room for divine protection, our prayers, sir, were heard and they were graciously answered. All of us who were engaged in the struggle must have observed frequent instances of a superintending providence in our favor. Have we now forgotten the powerful friend, or do we imagine we no longer need his assistance? I have lived, sir, a long time, and the longer I live, the more convincing proofs I see that the truth that God governs in the affairs of man. And if a sparrow cannot fall to the ground without his notice, it is probable that an empire can rise without his aid. We have been assured, sir, in the sacred writings that except the Lord build the house, they labor in vain that built it. I firmly believe this. I therefore beg leave to move that his four prayers imploring the assistance of heaven and his blessing on our deliberation be held in this very assembly every morning. The very purpose of the pilgrims in 1620 was to establish a government based on the Bible. The new King of England, charter signed by King James, confirmed this goal to advance the enlargement of Christian religion to the glory of God Almighty. Governor Bradford, in writing of the pilgrims landing, described it, the very first act being thus arrived in a good harbor and brought safely to land, that they fell upon their knees and blessed the God of heaven. The goal of government based on Scripture was further reaffirmed by individual colonies such as the Rhode Island Charter of 1683, which begins, "We submit our persons, lives, and estates unto our Lord Jesus Christ, the King of Kings and Lord of Lords, and to all those perfect and most absolute laws of his given us in his holy word." Those absolute laws became the basis of our Declaration of Independence, which include in its first paragraph an appeal to the laws of nature and of nature's God. Our national constitution established a republic upon the absolute laws of the Bible, not a democracy based on the changing whims of people. In his inaugural address to Congress, the first president of our nation stresses God's role in the birth of this republic. No people can be bound to acknowledge and adore the invisible hand which conducts in affairs of men more than the people of the United States. Every step by which they have advanced to the charter of an independent nation seems to have been distinguished by some token of provincial agency. We are to be no less persuaded that the propitious smiles of heaven cannot be expected on a nation that disregards the eternal rules of order and right which heaven itself has ordained. One of George Washington's early official acts was that first Thanksgiving proclamation, which reads, "Where it is the duty of all nations to acknowledge the providence of Almighty God, to obey his will, to be grateful for his benefits, and to humbly implore his protection and favor." It goes on to call the nation to thankfulness to Almighty God. Continuing through the decades of history, we find in the inaugural address of all the presidents and in the constitution of all 50 of our states, without exception, a reference to the Almighty God of the universe, the author and the sustainer of our liberty. The principles of God's word guided the decisions to which this nation built its foundation. This was the discovery of Alexis de Tocqueville, the noted French politician and philosopher of the 19th century. He visited America in her infancy to find the secret of her greatness. As he traveled from town to town, he talked with people and asked questions. He examined our young national government, our schools, and our centers of business. But he could not find in them the reason for our strength, not until he visited the churches of America and witnessed the pulpits of this land. Aflame with righteousness did he find the secret of our greatness. Returning to France, he summarized his findings: "America is great because America is good. And if America ever ceases to be good, America will cease to be great." Throughout our history, our forefathers have given eloquent testimony of our commitment to God and his principles. Abraham Lincoln once said, "It is the duty of nations as well as of men to own their dependence upon the overruling power of God, to recognize the sublime truth announced in the Holy Scriptures and proven by all his history, that those nations only are blessed whose God is the Lord." Noah Webster said, "The religion which has introduced civil liberty into the religion of Christ and his apostles, to this we owe our free constitution of government." The concluding words of our national anthem summarized the fact that the United States of America was born out of the commitment to God and his principles. "Blessed with a victory and peace, may this heaven-rescued land praise the power that hath made and preserved us as a nation. Then conquer we must when our cause is just, and this be our motto, in God our trust. And the star-spangled banner in triumph shall wave over the land of the free and the home of the brave." Noah Webster said, "The moral principles and precepts contained in the scriptures ought to form the basis of our civil constitutions and law. and all the miseries and evils which men suffer from vice, crime, ambition, injustice, oppression, slavery, and war proceed from the despising or neglecting of the precepts contained in the Bible, and how right he was. And I want to remember on this 4th of July how many men, young men, we were young men, went to war and how many never came back. And how many were still held for years after the war ended in communist prison camps. We call the unknown soldier.

the one you bought and sold. I'm the one you bought and sold. So lay down close beside me now and gently stroke my face and wrap your arms around me now before we

0: I think one of the worst things that this country ever did was not going after, and I'll never forgive them for doing that, especially Jimmy Carter and those. And I know that Bo Greitz and that, I had talked to him several times, and others that were going back to rescue our guys left behind, kept in prison in Thailand and Vietnam, and they were warned that our guys were coming from our own corrupt, crooked government when we had these people in there. So, anyhow, before we go to the most important part of this program tonight, we want to hear a little bit about the American Creed.
1: I do not choose to be a common man. It is my right to be uncommon. I seek opportunity to develop whatever talents God gave me, not security. I do not wish to be a kept citizen, humbled and dulled by having the state look after me. I want to take the calculated risk, to dream and to build, to fail and to succeed. I refuse to barter incentive for a dole. I prefer the challenges of life to the guaranteed existence, the thrill of fulfillment to the stale calm of utopia. I will not trade freedom for the benefice, nor my dignity for a handout. I will never cower before any earthly master, nor bend to any threat. It is my heritage to stand erect, proud, and unafraid, to think and act myself, enjoy the benefit of my creations, and to face the world boldly and say, "This, with God's help, I have done." All this is what it means to be an American.

0: The chatter has been all across the country out there, and we've had visited from the sheriff's office that this weekend, especially on Sunday, that they're going to hit churches. The communists out there are going to hit churches. Well, it would be a real big mistake for them to do it, because now we have an actual president in the White House, and we have an actual Justice Department. And I can tell you this, churches like the one I pastor, well, if you do that, you're going to end up wishing you hadn't, okay? Because we're not going to just sit back. The Bible tells you God's word from Genesis to Revelation, resistance to tyranny is obedience to God. Failure to resist tyranny is always disobedience. And so if it's going to happen, you communists out there that are trying to push your godless, evil, wickedness upon us, go ahead and bring it on. We might as well get it over with. And Big John, tell us how we can get to heaven so that we don't have to spend eternity with a bunch of communists.
1: Pastor Ernie, how much time?
0: How much time do we? I think you got about 5 minutes.
1: 5 minutes?
0: Yep, 5 minutes.
1: Okay. All right. We've heard about all sorts of stuff tonight about America and our founding and the belief. The central belief in our founding as America was from the Bible, and with the Bible was Jesus Christ and what the gospel says. That goes back to really the Mayflower and coming to have the religious freedom from Europe and coming here and prospering and then withstanding the tyranny from England. Now, the Bible tells us here, the world passes away in the lust thereof, but he that doeth the will of God abideth forever. So this here is all going to pass one day. Right now it's very important to us as we live here. But one day this will all pass away, and there'll be heaven and hell, and there's only one way to get to heaven, and that's through Jesus Christ. And that's what our founding fathers believed. And I like to just share quickly with you from 2 Corinthians chapter 5, starting at verse 17. Therefore, if any man be in Christ, he's a new creation. Old things are passed away. Behold, all things become new. To be a new man in Christ, to be free from sin, takes repentance, realizing that you've committed sin and you want to repent. That's how you become a new man in Christ and confess him as your Lord and Savior. Then it says in verse 18, and all things are of God, who has reconciled us to himself by Jesus Christ. We are alienated from God because of sin. And he reconciled us. He made it right between us through what Jesus Christ did on the cross. That's how we are reconciled with God. And God is giving to us a ministry of reconciliation. So me sharing the gospel with you here and Pastor Ernie sharing the gospel and all, that's called a ministry of reconciliation. So what you're just hearing us is how to be reconciled with God through the Bible. And all things are of God who has reconciled us to himself and has given us the ministry of reconciliation. And here is the knockout punch. That is, God was in Christ reconciling the world to himself and not imputing their trespasses unto them, and hath committed to us the word of reconciliation. So God was in Christ. He came himself to reconcile us through Christ, taking the sin in himself. And now it says that we are the... We're reconciling this. We're ambassadors for Christ. So when you hear us preach the gospel, we're actually ambassadors. And it says, for he hath made him to be sin for us, who knew no sin, that we may be made the righteousness of God in him. Very clear, folks. Jesus knew no sin. He became sin for us. And so it's a trade. On the cross, Jesus took our sin. He shed his blood and paid the penalty for sin. And then God places the righteousness of Jesus Christ in us. And that's why we have eternal life, folks. You can't have eternal life by works and good deeds.
0: 1 minute, John. 1 minute.
1: Salvation. So salvation, I'll say it once again. For he, that's God, made him, Jesus Christ, to be sin for us, who knew no sin, that we may be made the righteousness of God in him. Father, I pray for all the listeners that the righteousness of God, would be, of Jesus Christ, would be in them by repenting of sin, confessing Jesus Christ died on the cross and paid the penalty for their sin, and they can go to heaven because the righteousness of Jesus Christ is in them. Amen. Thank you, Pastor Ernie.
0: Amen. I want to just say, you know, to all the folks out there listening, may this be a very, very blessed 4th of July for all of you out there. Let us never forget that our God is an awesome God and where our freedoms come from. Let us never forget the price that those that went before us paid for the freedoms that we enjoy. And so I want to say again to all of you, good night.
2: Good night.
0: We want to say God blessed to you all. And then as we do every night at this time, when we say, and always, always, always, ready, folks, let's do it. Keep fighting the fight.
3: Fight. Fight.
0: Fight.
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7: A turning point in a high-profile case on Lisa Brady. Fox News, prosecutors in the Charlie Kirk murder case begin trying to convince the judge there's enough evidence to put his accused assassin on trial.
8: This week marks 10 months since Charlie Kirk was assassinated here in Utah, and his alleged killer, Tyler Robinson, has yet to even enter a plea.
7: Fox's Matt Finn at the courthouse in Provo.
8: Robinson's defense tried multiple strategies to get the possibility of the death sentence off the table and delay the beginning of this preliminary hearing that's scheduled to last through the week. Now, late last week, the Utah Supreme Court denied three appeals by Robinson's legal team, which paved the way for the prelim to begin today.
7: It's the first time Kirk's parents and widow Erica are in the courtroom with the defendant. We'll make a deal or finish the job. President Trump repeating that warning on Iran as talks remain paused for the days-long funeral of the slain Supreme Leader. Mass crowds also mourning members of his family killed on the first day of U.S. and Israeli attacks in February.
9: I went in for one reason, very strongly, that Iran cannot have a nuclear weapon. I'm not looking for regime change, although this is regime change. The first regime is gone. The second regime is gone. And I think the third regime is more reasonable, but we'll find out.
7: The president taking questions just after making history, ringing the opening bell for the New York Stock Exchange and the NASDAQ from the Oval Office, marking the launch of Trump investment accounts for kids. He's also defending a call he made to the head of soccer's governing world body, FIFA, which later reversed a red card decision against a U.S. player, reinstating Flo Balogun for tonight's World Cup match against Belgium.
9: I can only say this. I had nothing to do with the decision. What I did have to do is, I said, I think this should be reviewed because I watched the play. And he didn't do anything wrong.
7: The red card was controversial, so is the reversal, with Belgium's team appealing. 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
17: 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We have a whole host of states out there where they're going to still allow these boys to compete against girls. It is unfair. It's crazy. There's no common sense in it. But this is why every election matters, because it's the state legislatures or the local athletic bodies of the high schools themselves that oftentimes make this determination as to whether or not they're going to allow this to happen within their states or within their districts. Every single election has consequences. So if this is something you don't want to see, make sure you get out there and you vote in all of the elections and know for whom you are voting and what their stance is specifically on topics like this.
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18: Here's your latest weather forecast. For today, we'll have scattered showers and thunderstorms. A flood watch is in effect for the entire listening area. Heavy rain is possible with thunderstorms today with highs near 80. For tonight, we'll have a chance of showers and thunderstorms with lows in the mid-60s. Tuesday, we'll have a chance of showers and thunderstorms with a high near 80. Tuesday night will be partly cloudy with a low in the mid-60s. Wednesday will be mostly sunny with a high in the mid-80s. Thursday, we'll have a chance of showers and thunderstorms again with highs in the upper 80s.
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0: You know, ladies and gentlemen, all I could think of as I was watching all of the really remarkable, incredible, and dare I say festive 4th of July celebrations. Thank God Kamala Harris was not our president. That's all. You know, I'm sitting there watching all of this this patriotism just oozing and flowing out of my TV screen over the weekend. And from President Trump giving that remarkable speech in South Dakota at the foot of Mount Rushmore to the spectacular fireworks display in Washington, D.C. By the way, the libs have lost their ever-loving mind. The libtards of America are going bonkers right now, and it is a beautiful thing. But all I can tell you is this. As I observed all of the celebrations across the fruited plain, that it is very clear to me, ladies and gentlemen, that there are more people in this country who love America than hate America. By the way, welcome to the Todd Stearns Radio Show. What an honor to have you with us today. Thank you for being here. Noon to 3 Eastern, we broadcast conservative commentary and have a great conversation. By the way, we're going to be taking your calls today as well. What did you do over the weekend? And what did you think about how President Trump commemorated America's 250th birthday? 901-260-5926 is our telephone number. That's 901-260-5926. Here's how great it was. Even Almighty God got in on the action. I mean, there were some, I mean, you talk about the Lord's fireworks displays. Wow. Pretty remarkable. But these severe storms caused all sorts of mayhem. And you know what? The people stuck, they stuck around. What Trump said, almost 500,000 people showed up at the Washington Mall. And when you, and I know I was getting a lot of blowback over this because the numbers, everybody plays the numbers games. Nobody showed up, Todd. Nobody showed up. There was just nobody there. We all saw the images. Now, what you saw was about a half a mile swath of the Washington Mall. That's a lot of land. It's a lot of territory. There are thousands of people there. And I know that because we reached out to folks that were running a lot of the booths there at the Great American State Fair, and they were talking about, they said the lines were insane. People were having a great time. And again, yes, the heat was incredibly oppressive. And here's what gets me. For in one breath, the media is saying nobody's there. And the next minute, they're saying everybody's dropping dead of heat stroke, and Trump is killing thousands of Americans. You can't have it both ways. I mean, well, we don't want anybody having any heat stroke, but again, it was hot. What are you going to do? It's summertime. It's July, for crying out loud. So anyway, a little bit later on, we're going to be talking to Andy Gibson. He is the Mississippi Commissioner of Agriculture and Commerce. He has the coolest Southern voice, and I caused a little bit of a kerfuffle with our good friend Kat Kamick, the congresswoman from Florida. She and I were hate-tweeting each other over the weekend. It was ugly. It was ugly, Dylan. But I said, hands down, and I'm from Tennessee, so this was a lot for me to say. Hands down, Mississippi won the best booth of the Great American State Fair. And you want to know why, Dylan?
1: Why?
0: They were serving homemade, hot, fresh out of the oven buttermilk biscuits.
1: Yeah, you really can't beat that, honestly.
0: No, they brought the game. They brought their game, Mississippi
1: like
0: did.
1: And I thought you were going to say catfish.
0: No, well, that, hey now.
1: That would kind of be hard to bring to the
0: It was too hot for the grease. You know, it's just a lot. There was a lot going on. But I will say this, buttermilk biscuits beats whatever Florida was giving away. What, oranges? Is that what they got? Come on.
1: It would have been Gator.
0: I don't. What were we giving away in Tennessee as well? We should have been giving away like little. Oh, whiskey. I know. No. Yes. Bourbon. Tennessee sipping whiskey.
1: Yeah.
0: But they were giving away the Goo Goo clusters.
1: Okay. Not bad.
0: Not bad. But it was like 300 degrees. You're gonna have like a Goo Goo blob is what you're gonna have.
1: Yeah. Maybe some like iced whiskey. That would have worked really
0: iced,
1: well.
0: Well, okay, that'll work. You know. But again, it's. You got to up your game. Here's the thing. This is all about bragging rights, Right? So you can't have, and I think the state fair goes on for another week or so. So you can't have, like, Rhode Island. I mean, they had, like, a pair of rocking chairs. Who cares? You can do that at Cracker Barrel. You got to bring your game. I don't know. What does Rhode Island have? Oh, Family Guy. They should have put Peter Griffin in there.
1: Yeah, that might have worked. I don't know.
0: Oh, what was the name of the town? Quahog or whatever they call it.
1: Sure. I don't even watch that show.
0: What a great show. All that to say, it was an incredible thing. There was so much Americana this weekend, and I was looking at photos from all over America and videos, and people were coming out, and they were just celebrating. They were having so much fun. There was so much enthusiasm, and the kids and moms and dads and grandmas and grandpas, everybody wearing the red, white, and blue. You had folks in the southern states dressed like the founding fathers, shooting AR-15s, killing the British again. It was beautiful. I mean, this is who we are as America. And then there was, well, there was also great violence as well. But I, before we get to that, I just want to say, even in Memphis, I know people give Memphis a hard time, and I'm about to give them a really hard time. But even in Memphis, in some of our neighborhoods, they would have neighborhood parades. And Dylan, in my neighborhood, in Germantown, where I don't want to give away where I live, but we have a massive, like, lovely retirement community. And all the seniors were doing a golf cart parade, a 4th of July golf cart parade. They had decorated their golf carts, and they were all meep, meep, you know, as they were honking their horns, and everybody was having a good old time.
1: Only in Germantown that you can get away with
0: it. I think some guy was playing a banjo in the back of a golf cart. I'm like, what the heck is going on out there? So, you know, they're having a good time. And then, you know, the fireworks, and I didn't go out. It's so stinking hot. And the cardiologist is like, I'm still recovering from this heart nonsense. And so I had to stay inside. But I was close enough to the fireworks where the giant windows, I had these, like, massive, you know, 12-foot, 14-foot windows. It was, like, shaking. It was that loud.
1: I know that you're very close to that particular fireworks show, so you could probably see it and hear them.
0: It was shaking. Yes, yeah. You could feel it. You could feel it. And I will say this. What President Trump did on the Washington Wall, that was the largest fireworks display in the history of mankind. They had the Guinness people out there, so this is like a huge deal. And people are going bonkers about this. As a matter of fact, there were numerous people complaining about pollution because of the smoke left over after the fireworks. These people just hate, you know, it's not that they just hate America. I think they hate themselves. I mean, these are very miserable people. How can you not love our great nation after what we all went through yesterday? I just don't get that. And by the way, where was it? There's so many churches around America celebrating. And it was so exciting to see, you know, these celebrations in church houses across America where, you know, the parishioners, the congregation wearing the red, white, and blue and singing patriotic songs. And just it's a reminder that God has blessed America. By the way, here's what do we call, is it the sesquicentennial? That's the big problem here is that back in 1976, it was the bicentennial. Everybody said bicentennial. Nobody can say what this is. It's like a tongue twister. So we say happy 250. But people, I came out of this weekend so encouraged that there are so many freedom-loving Americans in this nation. Border to border, coast to coast. Even in places like New York City, where you had folks coming out and celebrating America, wearing the red, white, and blue. That tells me that Trump is on to something. So all I can say is, well done, President Trump. The America 250, Freedom 250, the events were just really incredible and so inspirational. And then came what happened afterwards. So, you know, I'm catching a lot of flack for this because there are a couple of communities. There's a very nice suburban community from Memphis called Bartlett. And it's a lovely, they've got a great town, great people, wonderful folks, and they put on a massive, I think it is actually the largest fireworks display in the Mid-South. And so they have thousands of people coming out for this thing. So anyway, I started getting reports that there were thugs. They call them thugs or teen thugs, but they were mostly predominantly black kids. And they came out and caused all sorts of mayhem. They weren't even from Bartlett. My understanding is they came from Memphis and other parts of the city, and they caused mayhem. We were getting all these reports, reached out to the authorities, and initially they said, well, you know, you're going to talk to the police, and it took a while to get back, and they all sort of tried to downplay what happened. Well, it turns out that they were shooting fireworks into the crowd. They caused not one but two stampedes. Several people got injured. Apparently, one poor lady had some sort of a medical condition where she was a heart attack or something, and she was in the hospital. They had to call ambulances. And this mob, and it's all on video. That's the crazy thing about this. All on video. Then the mob stormed a McDonald's and caused all sorts of mayhem there, and they pretty much trashed the McDonald's. And then they tried to storm a Kroger, but God bless the manager and the local police because they were able to stop the thuglings from going in and ransacking the Kroger. So anyhow, I got word now because, you know, we reported on this and we told that we were alerting people because folks need to know, and now we're coming under fire. How dare you? They really did not want to address what had happened. They just wanted to kind of sweep it under the rug. And then in downtown proper on the night, this is like after the 4th of July fireworks, you had mobs of, again, black teenagers that were going around starting fights. And Dylan, we've posted all these videos. The videos are insane.
1: Yeah, if you're smart, you don't go to Bill Street after 4th of July.
0: I have never seen, we're talking about melees where people, unbelievable.
1: Fist fighting. Very aggressively.
0: Oh, it's outrageous. And so my favorite, there's this big old dude, and he had like a Duck Dynasty. This is a black dude. And he and his girlfriend, I guess these thugs tried to target him. And the guy, with one punch, literally knocks out one of the thuglings. Knocks him out cold. And the next thing you know, they've got like four or five piling on top, and they're able to get the guy down. The guy's on his back on Beale Street, and he's still punching out the people that are on top of him. Then one of them tries to grab the girlfriend, and she knocks the ever-living daylights out of the other guy. And I'm like, what?
1: It's hard not to laugh at this stuff.
0: It's insane. Then a few hours later, I mean, you got these black kids running around shooting guns in downtown. It's like the Wild West out there. So anyway, the National Guard comes in. They tell one of the guys to stop. He's got a gun. The guy turns around with the gun in his hand and points it at the National Guard. And what do? National Guard opens fire. And so now all you know what's going to break loose over that, they killed the thug. They killed the guy. But it wasn't just in Memphis. In Newport Beach, California, which is one of the wealthiest communities in America. One of the wealthiest communities in America. And here's what's different between Memphis and Newport Beach, California. Not that many people got arrested in Memphis. Not that many. But in Newport Beach, the thugs stormed the beaches. They pillaged and plundered businesses, set, I think, 10 businesses on fire. Then they went into a grocery store and apparently, they got triggered. I kid you not. There's the video. We've got it up on our website, toddstearns.com. By the way, all this video at toddstearns.com. You got to go check this out. They literally attacked the watermelon stands. And I don't know why they attacked the watermelons. I don't know what the watermelons did to these thugs. But it looked the carnage, Dylan. It was heartbreaking to see the ripe red flesh of the watermelons splayed open for all the world to see, laying there on the pavement, on the ground. And some guy was photographed, and you could tell the emotion in his voice, and this guy was actually dressed like a hamburger, and he was wandering through, and it's all on our website. I'm not making any of this up. And the guy's like, look what they did to the watermelons. My God, man, have you no shame? That's all I can think of. I'm like, forget about the burning businesses. What do the watermelons do to you people? Seriously, what's going on here? Why attack a fruit? A melon, for God's sakes. A melon. I've got so much more to say about this. We're going to be opening up the phone lines. 901-260-5926, our telephone number. That's 901-260-5926. This is the Todd Starnes Show.
2: He's not bitter. He's blessed. Todd Starnes. 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
0: Hi, this is Todd Starnes, and you know what's sad? 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
9: It's insane. And here's the difference between Newport Beach, California, and what happened in Bartlett, Tennessee, and Memphis, Tennessee over the weekend. Over 400 thugs were arrested in Newport Beach, California. They were actually charged with crimes. So are they going to do it again? Who knows? But I can tell you this much. They're going to be fined. Some of them may go to jail. And that's the way we've got to start treating all of these kids. Look, here's the deal. And this is the problem. There may be two problems here, and I want to hear your thoughts about this. Number one, you've got kids that are being raised to hate America. You've also got a generation of young people that were told they've been oppressed, that they were born into oppression, and they have a right to take what the white man or the Asian man or the Hispanic man has made. They're being taught that in their schools. But predominantly, they're telling the kids that the people of the Caucasian persuasion are the problems here. And that's why we're seeing a lot of this violence directed at the white folks, or salting Americans, if you will. So that's one problem. You know, the other problem is you've got kids that don't have any upbringing. These are feral kids, and I say feral in the sense that there is no training here. They're not domesticated. They're being raised to behave even worse than the animals. Because there's not a mom in the home, there's not a dad in the home. Sometimes these kids are being raised by grandparents. There is a breakdown of the family in America. But there could be something else going on here, and I do wonder if there is any sort of coordination between the gangbangers across America, and is this some sort of a well-funded effort between gangbangers and Antifa and the George Soros crowd to cause chaos in America? And I'm wondering if, or it just may be a combo platter of all of them. 901-260-5926 is our telephone number. That's 901-260-5926. This is the Todd Stern Show.

0: Many college grads are anti-capitalist activists. So if you're a business owner, how do you find new employees who won't destroy your business? Hi, this is Todd Starnes, and that's where Red Balloon comes in.
1: Gary LaVox here from Rascal Flats. Seems like there's never enough time to get done what you have to. It's easy to get wrapped up in work and the busyness of life. But sometimes the people you care about most get the least of your time. As you chase your dreams, don't forget the people that mean the most to you. Your friends, family, kids, or spouse. They need you. It's a good reminder for me, and I hope for you too. This message is brought to you by the U.S. Air Force.
2: News. I'm Gianna Gelosi. A week-long preliminary hearing began today for the man accused of killing conservative activist Charlie Kirk, Judge Tony Graff.
3: This is not intended to chill what you present, but keep in mind that the standard is probable cause, and that is what the court as a magistrate will be looking to.
2: Charlie Kirk's family in the courtroom coming face-to-face with

0: Tyler Robinson for the first time. The Belgian Soccer Federation challenging FIFA's decision to allow U.S. forward Flo Balogun to play in tonight's match after President Trump reportedly called up FIFA to review that red card.
1: All I did, I asked for a review because I didn't think it was a foul. And, you know, again, I'm good at this stuff. I didn't think it was a foul. I thought it was two great athletes that crashed into each other and got entangled.
0: President Trump earlier today, the U.S. plays Belgium tonight at 8 p.m. Eastern on Fox. 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
2: You guys just didn't want it bad enough. That should have been an easy win. What were you doing out there? 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
3: 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And that is enough.
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16: Here's your latest weather forecast. For today, we'll have scattered showers and thunderstorms. A flood watch is in effect for the entire listening area. Heavy rain is possible with thunderstorms today with highs near 80. For tonight, we'll have a chance of showers and thunderstorms with lows in the mid-60s. Tuesday, we'll have a chance of showers and thunderstorms with a high near 80. Tuesday night will be partly cloudy with a low in the mid-60s. Wednesday will be mostly sunny with a high in the mid-80s. Thursday, we'll have a chance of showers and thunderstorms again with highs in the upper 80s.
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18: This is the Todd Stern Radio Show. By the way, coming up, we're going to be talking to Congressman Steve Toth from Texas. Also, Wendy Patrick will be here to talk about this crazy violence, not just in Newport Beach, but also Los Angeles, and the growing threat of communism in the Democrat Party. President Trump talking about that just a little while ago. And then Andy Gibson from the Mississippi Department of Agriculture is going to be along. That's going to be a fun conversation. Our telephone number, 901-260-5926. That's 901-260-5926. So look, I want to go all the way back to the year of our Lord, 2020. Marco Rubio was driving around town, and he made a a very interesting observation about the rise of socialism. And this was, again, 6 years ago. And Marco Rubio, whose family fled communism in Cuba, he's got some skin in this game. And here's what Marco Rubio said back in 2020. Cut number 7, please.
7: Democratic socialism sounds benign, but at the core of democratic socialism is Marxism. And at the core of Marxism is this fake offer that if you turn over more of your individual freedom, we're going to provide you security. We're going to provide you free health care. We're going to provide you free education. But the problem is that when they can't deliver on it or when you're not happy with it, you don't get your freedoms back. And by freedoms, I don't just mean elections. I'm talking about the right to choose your own doctor, the right to make health care decisions for yourself, what your kids learn in school, what schools they go to. All that stuff you lose control over, and you don't get it back just because the security they promised you didn't happen. So that's what we're on the verge of having to decide here in this country. It's a reason why people flee countries that have this stuff. It's a big deal for America, and I hope people start waking up to that reality.
18: So he predicted all of this, what was going to happen back in 2020. I did it back in 2016 when we first started doing the Todd Stearns National Radio Show. We have been monitoring this every single day, and I am not surprised by where we are right now. So the president over the weekend pretty much declared war on communism, and he said he framed it like he said it was a holy war. Now, a lot of people are upset about that language, and I'm going to get to that in just a moment. But here is President Trump, cut number 2.
11: Fast forward 18 years from now, and a lot of these kids are 18, and they look at the Trump accounts, and they see hundreds of thousands of dollars from them. What lesson do you hope they'll walk away from and think about you regarding this program, and do you think this will go down as one of, if not the signature policy achievements?
19: I hope so. I think it will. I really believe it's going to be one. I think we've done a lot of great things, but I think this will be one of the top. It's going to teach children to be entrepreneurial as opposed to the threat of communism that you're seeing a lot. This is not social democrats, by the way. That's a beautiful, we're social democrats, they say. They're not social, they're communists. They want to destroy our country. We're not going to let that happen.
18: No, we're not going to let it happen. And the president, in no uncertain terms, that was the president just a few moments ago in the Oval Office announcing the checks for kids, the Trump accounts. We'll get to that in a minute. But I want to go back over the weekend because the president really did a wonderful job of explaining what's actually going on here. And we're going to play some audio here in just a moment of President Trump declaring that the fight against communism is a holy war. Democrats are losing their ever-loving minds over this. But what you have to do is go all the way back. And Helen, let me know when we get this. We've got it. All right, let's go ahead and listen to the president here.
20: With one flag, and as our Declaration of Independence tells us, we are all made in the image of one Almighty God. And a communist will never say that. That's for sure. Few heroes remind us of these truths more than William Kearny, who escaped slavery to become a Union soldier in the Civil
18: War. All right, so there you go. That was President Trump over the weekend. Now, people are saying, oh, the president's declaring some sort of a crusade, like a jihad. No, the president has correctly identified what this is really all about. It really is a holy war. Ronald Reagan and William F. Buckley Jr. knew all about this back in the 1950s and 60s, and the rise of the modern conservative movement. As a matter of fact, Ronald Reagan actually framed the entire Cold War as a spiritual struggle between freedom and atheism. And so that's why, especially during the Reagan administration, you saw that Reagan's foreign policy was really influenced heavily by the teachings of the Bible. William F. Buckley Jr. As well, and he wrote a book, God and Man at Yale, talking even then about the rise of atheism and communism on our university campuses, including the Ivy League and especially the Ivy League. You remember in 1983, some of you old-timers will remember in 1983, Reagan attacked the Soviet Union as what? An evil empire. And then if you remember, in 1982, Ronald Reagan formed an alliance with Pope John Paul II. And it was really a two-pronged attack. One was political and the other was moral. Or if you want to frame it like this, the church and the state working together. So Reagan, using his platform to, again, warn people that only God could triumph over the communist. As a matter of fact, in 1985, Reagan, in a speech on religious liberty, declared that the inherent desire for God could never be crushed by Soviet authorities, which is why the church, the Orthodox Church, was so vitally important to ultimately destroying the Soviet Union. So, yes, this is, when you talk about communism, this is about a religious struggle. This is good versus evil. So, well done, President Trump, for identifying and, again, reaffirming what our conservative forefathers, Ronald Reagan and William F. Buckley Jr. and others, so rightly recognized back in the day. 901-260-26. And by the way, this threat of communism, it is not going away. It is not going away. And President Trump says we've got to cut it out. Cut number three.
1: Of the American system and the communist system has never worked. Our warriors did not fight communism on battlefields across the world, only to have that menace rear its ugly head right back here in America. We're not going to let it happen. We like to stop a threat like that immediately and before it begins. It's like a cancer. You got to cut it out. You got to cut it out fast.
18: And he's absolutely right. So how can we do that? First of all, we have got to increase the deportations. Second of all, we've got to take a long, hard look at who we have allowed into this country and who we have naturalized as citizens. The idea that Zohran Mamdani, a Ugandan national who just became a citizen 8 years ago, is now the leader, the mayor of the largest city in America, and he is the de facto leader of the Democrat Party, and he's lecturing all the rest of us on what's wrong with America, that's a problem. Those kinds of people, they don't belong in America. And here's my take on this, and this is a hard-line approach, ladies and gentlemen. But if you are a naturalized citizen and you hate our nation and you are working on American soil to destabilize the Republic, you got to go. You got to go. Some people say, well, you know, it's America. They got free speech. No, they got a right to go back to their home country. That's what they've got a right for. 901-260-5926 is our telephone number. That's 901-260-5926. But they got to go. All of them got to go. And the Homeland Security Secretary, Mark Wayne Mullen, announcing they've had, what, almost 4,000 illegals a day are getting deported. That's great, but that's not good enough. It needs to be at least twice as many. I think we've got to have at least 9,000 deportations a day just to get to the level of Barack Hussein Obama. So that's how far we've got to go here. So, yeah, we're making, and the administration's making great headway, but we cannot ease up. We cannot allow the illegals to rule the day in America. It's really that simple. I mean, it really is that simple. 901-260-5926 is our telephone number. That's 901-260-5926. Want to tell you about my good friend Mike Lindell over at MyPillow. And they have some incredible post-4th of July specials just for our listeners. 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You're also going to be able to order the classic Mike.

0: 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Well, let's go to the phones here. 901-260-5926. Black Conservative from Cordova, Tennessee, listening to us on KWAM. Hi, Black Conservative. What's on your mind today?
1: Good afternoon. I am the most erudite mind, brilliant thinker and political philosopher, and I had an opportunity to speak to you on the mighty 990 is a major accomplishment.
0: Yes, it is, Black Conservative. You should. We should have a certificate. We should get you a framed certificate.
1: We had the greatest president in modern history. President Trump spoke brilliantly yesterday to undermine this radical Marxist communist agenda. Exposing it was great, you know, but I spend my time with my family and my pretty little wife. We spend our time celebrating the greatness of America and enjoying the red, white, and blue, while Democrats spend their time trashing the country, trying to undermine America's 250th birthday. And it's a sad commentary. And even Barack Obama disappointed me with a post he had the other day. I mean, with that crazy library they got, looked like a big garbage dumpster. But in Chicago. But he disappointed me trying to remind us of the failures of America. You know, it's like these Democrats, they just can't enjoy the greatness, the achievement of this country. A relatively young civilization, 250 years, a relatively young country, civilization, for us, pertaining to their independency. But Democrats, that's all I saw yesterday on Fox News website, other website, and senators, congressmen giving, you know, a little short soundbite statements. They got to say something negative, either about the president or what happened in America 400 years ago. It's just a sad commentary. I heard that, and I was just so disappointed with Barack Obama trying to, you know, pander to his, you know, to his, you know, base, the radical, you know, part of his base. But here's what really happened. The American people, mainstream America, were celebrating the greatness of the country. What was happening in North Carolina and California with this teen takeover and these majority black communities over? Did you know, Todd, there was over at least 50 shooting injuries taking place? They was killing each other.
0: Yeah, black on black crime.
1: Yeah, while at the same time, on Sunday morning, the black liberal preachers in the pulpit talking about what happened with segregation and Jim Crow and yada, yada, yada. The blacks were shooting and killing each other, doing the same thing that they claimed that the KKK did to them.
0: It's true. You're right.
1: I mean, all over the place, yet they shooting and killing a 10-year-old boy was shot and killed in Indiana. I mean, it's a sad commentary. And I'm saying to myself, can y'all not at least once thank God for the blessings that we all enjoy in America, being here in America? If you don't like this country, if you don't like being in America, if you're going to hold it against us, the sins of America against them, then go back to where the other countries and experience life.
0: Delta is ready when you are. That's what I always say. Black Conservative, yeah. We're up against a hard break, my friend, but it's always good hearing from you. The conversation indeed lived up to expectations. It was erudite. Good to hear from you.
1: You know,
0: Whoops, sorry, we lost Black Conservative. All right, we do have to take a quick break. Hang tight. Your calls coming up next.
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1: 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They think I'm crazy. 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
2: Linda in Texas. Hi, Linda. What's on your mind today?
9: Well, I'm very disturbed. Well, first of all, can I just say that I welcome any illegal immigrant that comes to this country and assimilates and actually embraces our culture and our history.
2: 1,000%.
9: But I live near a couple towns here in Texas, Sugarland for one, and it is overrun by Muslims. And I was in a local grocery store recently, and three women in total black garbs with just the slip walked by me, and I didn't realize. I said, I can't believe I'm in Texas. And the lady sitting next, standing next to me said, oh, I agree with you. I mean, this is just ridiculous. And I feel that they are actually joining with these so-called social Democrats. I question whether that woman in Colorado that won her primary, who's from also from Ethiopia, whether, you know, she is also a Muslim. And I just feel like some people are just not seeing this, and it's really frustrating to me.
2: Linda, I share your concern, and we've heard from a lot of folks in the Houston area, especially about what's happening across the state, and this is not a coincidence. This is all very intentional, and the effort is to destabilize the nation, and it is something that we all need to be very concerned about, because ultimately, the Muslims are using the communist to ultimately accomplish their agenda, which is the takeover of America. Linda, I got to leave it there, but I want you to give us a call back one of these days, and we'll continue that conversation coming up right after the break. This is the Todd Starnes Radio Show, Hour 2, coming up next. Hi, this is Todd Starnes, and you know what's sad? How many people spend the entire summer trying to hide, wearing black in 95-degree weather, avoiding the pool, dodging pictures, trying to suck it in everywhere they go? And listen, that's not vanity. That's just not feeling comfortable in your own body anymore. Look, I've been there myself, and that's one reason Calitrin made such a difference for me, because it wasn't some extreme plan that I couldn't stick to. 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
16: Integrity and credibility. I'm Lisa Brady, Fox News. 2 points emphasized by the head of FIFA in a message just posted about the call he got from President Trump seeking review of a decision against a U.S. player at the World Cup. The FIFA president says their judicial bodies are independent and operate autonomously.
17: Following a red card issued to American striker Flo Balogun last week, President Trump says he did ask FIFA President Gianni Infantino to review the decision.
18: I didn't tell him what to do. I can't tell him what to do, but... And I don't believe he made the decision. I think it was a committee that made the decision. And they made the right decision because, number one, it wasn't a foul.
17: FIFA announced Sunday it was allowing Balogun to play despite a red card issued to the American player during last week's elimination game against Bosnia. Belgium's Soccer Federation is protesting the decision that it says violates FIFA and World Cup rules.
16: Fox's Jared Halpern at the White House. The U.S. plays Belgium tonight. The Athletic just reporting moments ago that Belgium's appeal has been deemed inadmissible. President Trump taking questions during an Oval Office event before heading to a NATO summit. The begins tomorrow in Turkey, where he says the war between Russia and Ukraine will be discussed.
19: This is one that I think we're getting much closer than people realize.
16: He says both the Russian and Ukrainian leaders want it to end as Russia exploits gaps in Ukraine's air defenses and Ukraine uses drones to target energy facilities deeper into Russia. A preliminary hearing underway in Utah on whether there's enough evidence to send Charlie Kirk's accused assassin Tyler Robinson to trial.
19: This is not intended to chill what you present, but keep in mind that the standard is probable cause, and that is what the court as a magistrate will be looking to.
16: District Judge Tony Graff, as prosecutors begin with law enforcement witnesses, the defense expected to challenge ballistics and DNA evidence. America is listening to Fox News.
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26: The service sector of the economy continued to expand last month. The sector includes everything from hair salons to software companies. The reading for June came in at 54, slightly below May, but still suggests improvement. Those responding say prices decreased last month and the employment outlook improved. Boeing's new 737 MAX assembly line is expected to start operating at its factory in Everett, Washington today. It's the fourth line and a sign of Boeing's long-term plans to significantly increase output of the jet. Ford and Micron Technology have signed a long-term agreement to supply memory and storage chips for Ford cars and trucks. Micron has signed a similar agreement with GM. It's been expanding manufacturing in the U.S. for auto customers. That's your Fox Business Report. I'm Jenny Coselda. 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
29: Here's your latest weather forecast. For today, we'll have scattered showers and thunderstorms. A flood watch is in effect for the entire listening area. Heavy rain is possible with thunderstorms today with highs near 80. For tonight, we'll have a chance of showers and thunderstorms with lows in the mid-60s. Tuesday, we'll have a chance of showers and thunderstorms with a high near 80. Tuesday night will be partly cloudy with a low in the mid-60s. Wednesday will be mostly sunny with a high in the mid-80s. Thursday, we'll have a chance of showers and thunderstorms again with highs in the upper 80s.
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0: Hello, everybody. Welcome to the Todd Starnes Radio Show. Great to have you with us today. Hour two underway. Coming up, we're going to be talking to Wendy Patrick from Newsmax about the insane violence over the weekend in California, as well as other parts of the country. Also, Betsy Brantner-Smith, who is from the National Police Association. She has some things to say about what happened in New York City with that NYPD officer getting shot over the weekend. And by the way, Congressman, or rather Commissioner Andy Gibson from Mississippi, he's Commissioner of Agriculture and Commerce, and he made headlines over the weekend in Washington, D.C., as he manned the Mississippi booth and passed out fresh homemade biscuits to folks who showed up at the Great American State Fair. But right now, I want to go to the Patriot Mobile Newsmaker line and welcome our good friend from the great state of Texas, Congressman Steve Toth. Congressman, I hope you're doing well today.
1: Great to be with you, Todd.
0: All right. First of all, before we get into the politics of the day, are you still dealing with the euphoria over what just happened over the weekend? What an incredible America 250 celebration.
1: My goodness. I had friends and relatives. I wish I could have been in D.C. for it. I was not. Had friends and relatives there, and they said, Steve, you just could not put words to just how awesome this was, how memorable this was. This will be something that they're going to take to their grave. It was just, man, God has so blessed the United States of America. I wish that we could all embrace what he has done for us, what he has given us, the legacy that we have to cherish. I mean, praise God. So thankful.
0: Congressman, all I could, well, in addition to that, I was thanking God that Kamala Harris was not in charge of the America 250 celebration.
1: Can you imagine, brother, how bad that would have been? Oh.
0: I can't even. I don't even want to go there. It would be too tragic, but it was just a wonderful, wonderful event. And I will say this, the big ships passing through New York Harbor, everything from coast to coast, you know, the small towns and communities, well done for the entire country. That's what I say. Congressman, we do have a lot of news to cover and a lot of ground to cover. We just had a caller on from Houston, Linda from Houston, and she was very concerned about something that's happening in Texas with not just the rise of communism, but also the rise of radical Islam in Texas. Are those issues that are on your radar as we watch the communists take over the Democrat Party?
1: The rise of Sharia in Texas and across the United States is an existential threat. It's not possibly an existential threat. It is an existential threat. The enemy isn't at the gate. The enemy is inside the gate. The enemy is here, right here and now. And look, this isn't an issue. This isn't an issue of First Amendment. This isn't an issue of the Establishment Clause and going after a religion. Sharia is not a religion. Islamic imams acknowledge Sharia is a law. Sharia is a government system that is trying to be created inside the boundaries of Texas, inside the United States, and it will destroy this republic because its aim is to destroy this republic and any republic that it joins.
0: I can't help but think about what happened over the weekend where you had this just insane speech delivered by the mayor of New York City, Zohran Mamdani, from George Washington's desk, where he attacks American exceptionalism. He attacked the nation. Here's a guy that's not even been to the country, 8 years? He's been a naturalized citizen, 8 or 9 years, and he's attacking our way of life. And this is a big problem here, Congressman, is a lot of these folks that have been naturalized as citizens literally hate our country and want to destroy it.
1: Yeah, here's the sad thing. I talked with a friend of mine that was from, you know, when I was at Johnson & Johnson many years ago, I had the northeast part of the United States and Canada, and Bill said to me, he said, Canada is basically, you know, the United States is a melting pot where he said, we're a collage. We're sewn together and we're starting to fray and tear apart at the seams. We need to be more like a melting pot like the United States. And are turning away from being that this wonderful melting pot where people come here and they become part of, and they add to the beauty of what it is to be an American citizen. And we're losing that. We're becoming this tribalistic country where we're starting to tear each other apart. And this is what this is what Islamism, this is what these different people from around the country want to do to us. This is what socialism expects of us, that we're going to tear each other apart. And it's awful.
0: Congressman, I know that you've been really concerned about these reports, and I'm just shocked to hear this news. Are you telling, my understanding is American hospitals are actually advertising maternity birth packages to foreign nationals. Is that true?
1: That is absolutely 100% true. You can look at the advertisements, the billboards that they're putting in Mexico right now. And Todd, the thing that really gets me is that these are hospitals that have state funding. These are hospitals that have federal funding. And so, yeah, for you to come here for a vaginal birth at for $3,500, for a C-section at $5,000, these are hospitals too that are using our taxpayer dollars to do this. And here's the really crazy thing is that over 50% of the births in Texas are Medicaid births. And these are hospitals that want to increase that. And while at the same time giving citizenship to these people so that they can come back in here at a later date and influence our elections. Hell no. This has got to stop.
0: This is just insane to me. And yet, not much of a surprise, the Supreme Court ruling, where do they get this wrong on birthright citizenship?
1: Where do I start? I mean, this was absolutely one of the greatest mistakes that John Roberts has ever hoisted on this country. But look, it's done with. It's in the rearview mirror. Now Congress has got to get its ass in gear and get to work, because we've been given the roadmap in this opinion on how to correct this. Congress has got to correct this. We don't need a constitutional amendment. We don't need to change the 14th Amendment. Congress has got to act today at fixing this. And if the Senate won't do it, then they truly do want the demise of the United States, because this is something that we can fix right away.
0: We have Congressman Steve Toth joining us from the great state of Texas. Congressman, again, when you look at this birth tourism, my concern is, I mean, everybody thinks, oh, it's all these folks coming across the from south of the border countries. I'm more concerned about China and the fact that, I've heard some numbers up to a million Chinese pregnant women have had their babies here on American soil. What happens a few years from now? Because if one of those Chinese babies is born here, they have the right to run for president one day. Their allegiance may not necessarily be to the United States of America.
1: Todd, what if they sent a couple hundred thousand to Georgia? What if they sent a couple hundred thousand to Minneapolis, to Detroit, Michigan, and they flipped, and they just flipped a purple state blue? They could do that very easily. I mean, this is not out of the realm of them to do this. These are our enemies. They're not our friends. China is our enemy. And I'm just aghast at what the Supreme Court has done to us. They should be ashamed of themselves. And now Congress, we've got to pick this up and we've got to get this done. We've got to get it done yesterday. We can stop this now.
0: What do you want the Senate to do, Congressman?
1: I want Congress. I'm not there yet, but I want, as soon as I get there, but before I get there, I want them to take this up today, now, and to overturn. Basically, all they have to do is codify the executive orders into law that outlaws birthright citizenship. The courts have said you can't do it as an executive order. Fine, okay, let's get it done, Congress. Come on, today. We don't need a constitutional amendment. All we need is law. We need to codify this into law now.
0: Mm. All right, Congressman Steve Toth joining us on the Patriot Mobile Newsmaker line. And Congressman, this is going to be a big issue moving forward as we get closer to the midterms. The president quadrupling down now, I guess even more than that, on the Save America Act, which, and I just hate to break it to people, and correct me if I'm wrong here, I don't see John Thune moving on this at all. They're not budging.
1: John Thune should be ashamed of himself. John Thune does not love America. John Thune does not care about America. John Thune cares more about the institution of the Senate more than he cares about this country. And that is just, in my mind, just absolutely disgusting. Because at the end of the day, if Democrats ever take control of the Senate, they have told us, Todd, what they will do. They've told us that they will make the District of Columbia the 51st state. They've told us that they'll make Puerto Rico the 52nd state, which will give them four additional senators. They have told us that they will take the nuclear option right away. They have told us that they will pack the courts. They will told us they will do everything they can to destroy America so that it is unrecognizable to us. There will be no looking back 250 years from now to see that America did the right thing. America will turn towards socialism, and we will be forever destroyed because of John Thune and his inability and his failure to love America.
0: Just a shock. Congressman, we're going to have to leave it there, but we appreciate you fighting the good fight here and appreciate you shining some light on this crazy story involving American hospitals. Thank you again, Congressman.
1: God bless you, Todd.
0: All right. Wow. Just, folks, this is insane. Just insanity. But not surprising now that the Supreme Court has given the go-ahead for every single woman in the world to give birth to their baby on American soil. Do you understand how this is going to play out? And the fact that American hospitals are now advertising maternity birth packages, we are becoming the birth tourism capital of the world. All right, got to take a break here. 901-260-5926. This is the Todd Starnes Show.
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0: Well, I suppose I should probably share this info with you. Many of you know that for what the past 3 years or so, I've been doing a daily one-hour show on Newsmax, and we are going to be ramping that up at the end of the month. And one of the reasons why is the reality of with the heart surgery and all that kind of stuff, I've got to start taking it a little bit easy these days. And we're going to focus on radio. That's what we do is radio, and we do radio well, and we're going to do that. So still going to pop on and do punditry work and all that kind of stuff. And we also have some other exciting announcements coming about a partnership we've been working on for a very long time with an incredible Christian ministry. So we'll tell you all about that, when we can. So, but anyway, it's been a lot of fun. I've had a great time, and, you know, I've got to start following doctor's orders. They say I'm not a spring chicken anymore, and I don't know what that means, but I think it means I'm getting old. So anyway, it's been a lot of fun, and we'll be telling you more about our plans. This has really been a long time coming. And, you know, we've talked about this as a staff for a while now, and I love doing TV. It's a lot of fun, but I got to tell you, I have a lot more fun doing radio, and that's what we're going to do, and we're going to do a great job of it. Also, ladies and gentlemen, very excited because in just about a month now, my new book will finally be in stores. It's called The Golden Age, How Trump Saved America. Those of you that are watching us right now, on our video platforms, you see that I'm holding up a copy of the book here. It is a lovely copy of the book, The Golden Age, How

0: Ron Estes, Congressman Marlon Stutzman, Senator Marsha Blackburn, and, of course, Speaker Mike Johnson, who wrote the following words, our great House Speaker. As President Trump leads our nation into its golden age, Stearns has delivered a powerful and timely book that challenges us to be that shining city on a hill. Read and share this with friends and family who believe in America and want to help keep our extraordinary republic. So we certainly appreciate the kind words there from House Speaker Mike Johnson. The golden age, and I was, you know, a lot of the, I was 300, and I'm going to tell you, this is one of my longer books. A little over, 308 pages, and it also has some photos of me and the president in here, so they've done a really nice job. Humanix Publishers, they are the publishing wing of Newsmax, and they did a nice job. So there you go. The Golden Age, How Trump Saved America. 901-260-5926 is our telephone number. That's 901-260-5926. I want to play some audio here. This is President Trump. I got to tell you, the guy is, he's funny as all get out. Cut number 9, please.
1: What they're doing with it, well, except it was announced about 2 days ago, the new numbers just came out. You know who the number one person in Tic Tac is by far? Trump. I just got I'm number one. That Taylor Swift was number 11. I'm number one in Tic Tac by far. And the numbers just came out, and they said, well, you know, I'm hearing about how the influence, we're talking about their tremendous danger because the influence.
0: Did he say Tic Tac? Isn't that the breath freshener?
2: It's TikTok, Trump. TikTok.
0: All right. Thank you there, Parker. I was just wondering. By the way, big game tonight. We'll talk about this coming up this hour. Big match tonight, right?
2: Fantastic. Looking forward to it.
0: Brazil and the United States.
2: Belgium and the United States.
0: Is it Belgium? Brazil got whooped. All right, that's it. I forgot about that. So, and then England's all in, you know, the Mexicans, they're all upset and really furious. So, but anyway, we'll talk more about sports a little bit later on. But, the United States and Belgium coming up tonight, that's going to be a good match. They're accusing President Trump of putting the thumb on the scales, and I don't care. I want my president to do that. I don't care if you're Republican or Democrat. It's about American patriotism, for God's sakes.
2: It shows he cares about the country.
0: He loves sports. So, look, I mean, if you've got a guy in the White House and he loves soccer and he can help you out of a fix, then I say go for it. So all you unpatriotic traitors out there rooting for Belgium, shame on you. All right, we got to take a break here. We'll be right back.

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3: Fox News, I'm Therese Crowley. Preliminary hearings on now for accused Charlie Kirk assassin Tyler Robinson in Provo, Utah, with Judge Tony Graff ruling to keep the cameras from showing the most graphic images of the sniper shooting.
4: I also ask that you remain mindful of the constitutional rights of all parties, and in every engagement that you treat each person you engage with the dignity and respect they are inherently due.
3: In court, widow Erica Kirk and Don Trump Jr., who says Charlie was like a little brother. President Trump rings the market's opening bell to launch the Trump savings accounts for American babies.
5: Children that are born without money, without any money. Great parents. They can have everything, can be great, but they have no money. They can become very wealthy children.
3: And FIFA rejects Belgium's appeal. Flo Balogun will play for U.S. men versus Belgium tonight at 8 Eastern on Fox. America's listening to Fox News.

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7: Here's your latest weather forecast. For today, we'll have scattered showers and thunderstorms. A flood watch is in effect for the entire listening area. Heavy rain is possible with thunderstorms today with highs near 80. For tonight, we'll have a chance of showers and thunderstorms with lows in the mid-60s. Tuesday, we'll have a chance of showers and thunderstorms with a high near 80. Tuesday night will be partly cloudy with a low in the mid-60s. Wednesday will be mostly sunny with a high in the mid-80s. Thursday, we'll have a chance of showers and thunderstorms again with highs in the upper 80s.
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8: FIFA
9: has rejected Belgium's appeal of the red card.
10: Music to my ears, Todd, to start the day.
9: There you go. Look, and again, a lot of people are really upset with President Trump over this, but I say that, well done, Mr. President. It's our team. Our president is standing up for our team.
10: Exactly. I think the fact that he went out of his way for a red card that probably should not have been a red card in the first place, and to make a stand and make an impact now. And it gives America a better chance to win a big match tonight.
9: It certainly does. And but to see all of the Democrats now saying, okay, we're rooting for Belgium. What is wrong with you people?
10: Like, that's just like the most unpatriotic thing I've ever seen. This is the biggest game in American soccer history.
9: Have you no pride in your nation, ladies and gentlemen? Then you got the senator from Arizona, wearing a Mexican jersey last night. How dare you, sir?
10: Unbelievable. That is a tough rooting scenario for the U.S. fans. England, who you got independence from, and then Mexico, maybe rooting for a tie at that point.
9: Well, we've already whipped England once.
10: This is
9: true.
10: We'll
9: do it. Well, actually, twice. You got the War of 1812. So, all right, I want to go to the Patriot Mobile Newsmaker line. Say hello to our good friend, Wendy Patrick, Newsmax columnist, great attorney. Wendy, are you a big soccer fan?
11: I am now. Ever since the World Cup began, I mean, I've been following it along with everyone else. But you know what I thought was interesting about President Trump weighing in is he admitted he was watching it, too. He knows the names of the players on our team. I mean, who knew? Somehow he's able to fill his mind with everything on every subject. It's just incredible. The man never sleeps. But yes, I'm becoming more and more of a fan the more we as a country really get excited about these games.
9: By the way, President Trump just moments ago calling out Nicki Minaj, who says she's a great performer, and she's also, quote, in the president's words, quote, hot. So there you go. The president, he's in a good mood today, Wendy, and you have to be in a great mood after what we all just went through over the weekend. What a glorious time to be an American.
11: I'll tell you, this was over the top is the best way I can characterize the weekend's festivities. I mean, everything from drones to planes to fireworks, weather notwithstanding, you know, they just took breaks and then started it up again. And in so many different landmark locations, I mean, Mount Rushmore alone was absolutely phenomenal to watch in real time. And then the events on the mall. I mean, it's one of those days and one of those weekends that really brought so many people together and dominated headlines everywhere. It was almost disappointing to see the reaction of some on the left to what was just what they probably enjoyed as well as a fabulous weekend of patriotism.
9: Well, there was a lot of patriotism, Wendy, but also a lot of violence. And I think for me, the shocker, there was a lot of it. But in Newport Beach, which is really one of the wealthiest places to live in the nation, I've spent some vacation time down there at the Ritz-Carlton, which is a smidge pricey, but it's a beautiful area, and you would not expect that to be a place where people would riot.
11: Yeah, Todd, this was a real shocker. You had over 400 arrests, hundreds of law enforcement from 17 different agencies deployed to try to quell the violence. You know, this was billed as a TikTok turnover. I mean, this is one of those things that you just have to imagine was so easy, sadly, to organize on social media. And the problem that law enforcement had is it was actually in such a short period of time it was organized, you had an influx of people creating dangerous conditions. There were fireworks. There was looting, violence. I mean, it was absolutely chaos. And for what? You know, Todd, you and I have talked about these senseless incidents before. For what and why? This was not their neighborhood for a lot of people that came in for this. It was one of those social media organized events that really took a downward turn once the sun went down and things really got out of control.
9: Wendy, I don't get it. The police said there were, 10 fires set. You had stores looted. And a lot of the people came from, they said, outside of the community. And yet we've seen these things happen literally all over the nation. I know in Memphis, Tennessee, we had dozens of people fighting and causing all sorts of chaos in downtown on the world-famous Beale Street. We saw what happened in South Carolina with the police officer. And I'm wondering, is it all just coincidental, or are we looking at something that may, in fact, be coordinated here?
11: Yeah, completely coordinated. You know, that's one of the reasons when you hear a phrase like takeover, it's reminiscent of many of the other acts of violence that you've mentioned. And not only do we have the violence, the looting, we also have things like blocking roadways, restricting emergency vehicle access. I mean, all the types of things that create additional dangerous conditions above and beyond the violence that's happening. And I hate to use the word copycats because we usually think that we reserve that word for killings and mass shootings at schools, but it's been a copycat phenomenon around the nation that you have these things happening. What I just don't get, Todd, and I'm hoping that a lot of the adults that are positive influences in these young people's lives can step in and stop this. You know, we often say, it's 2 a.m, do you know where your children are? You know, positive influences do exactly that. Let's make this not seem cool and be able to reverse this trend.
9: Wendy Patrick joining us on our Patriot Mobile Newsmaker line. Wendy, you know, another big thing here that we've been following and is the Charlie Kirk trial, you know, with Tyler Robinson. I know big hearings, all eyes legally on the case today as the prosecutors argue that Tyler Robinson should in fact stand trial. This is really going to be a fascinating case. Curious to see how your take on it from the legal perspective.
11: From a legal perspective, we already know a lot about the incident. We know that it's a death penalty case because of the manner in which the murder was committed. We know that that this young man turned himself in at the urging of his parents and a family friend. We know about text messaging he gave to his roommate, also apparently his lover. So a lot of the information is already in the public realm. Why is that important? Because remember, one of the defense's main arguments thus far has been to restrict the public's access to the preliminary hearing that starts today. The judge basically denied that and said, yes, these are explosive facts, but the public's going to be able to watch it live just as they, and unfortunately, as we all, watched the murder take place live. That was very traumatic for everyone involved. Yeah. And it's going to be the first time Charlie Kirk's his wife and his parents are going to actually be in the courtroom. So our prayers and hearts go out to them as we watch justice being done over the next couple of days.
9: As a matter of fact, the Associated Press doing live blogging, and we understand that Charlie's mom and dad and Erica actually left the courtroom before the Utah Valley University police officer described the actual shooting itself. But to your point, this is the first time that they have actually been in the courtroom with Tyler Robinson present. Those developments, but clearly a trial that is going to be gripping the nation. Wendy, we always appreciate your great analysis, and we thank you for always joining us here on the show.
11: Always a pleasure, Pat. I'll see you next time. Thank you.
9: The great Wendy Patrick, everybody, on our Patriot Mobile Newsmaker line. And we are following that developing story out of Utah. Wow, what a tragedy that was. So anyway, we'll keep you updated on the latest there when it comes to the trial of Tyler Robinson, the man accused of killing Charlie Kirk. You know, a lot of people don't think that he's the guy. They think that he's a patsy, kind of like Lee Harvey Oswald was. So we'll see how that plays. 901-260-5926 is our telephone number. That's 901-260-5926. So Caroline Leavitt, the White House press secretary, and I think she has really been doing a phenomenal job. And she was on one of the shows, I think she was on Fox over the weekend. And she's catching a little bit of flack for something she said about millennials, or rather Gen Zers. And she called all you Gen Zers lazy and said that you guys need to, you know, basically just get out there and work and find jobs. And all of this is coming out in response to young people who are just having a difficult time trying to find jobs and also trying to find money to buy a first house, you know, to get started in life. And what's interesting about all of this is the mayor of Knoxville, Tennessee, a good friend of ours, his name is Glenn Jacobs. You might remember him as Kane, the professional wrestler. And he put out something over the weekend pushing back on what Caroline Leavitt had to say. And I don't think Caroline meant it the way a lot of people are suggesting she meant it, but a word of warning to all of you folks out there in the conservative world. This is not an issue of kids just being lazy. As a matter of fact, for the most part, when you look at Gen Z, and especially the younger version of Gen Z, the younger side of Gen Z, I've never seen kids working harder. And these are kids that are embracing conservative values. As a matter of fact, some would say that Gen Z is the most conservative generation since the greatest generation back in the aftermath of World War II. So be careful as you frame these arguments, because it's almost next to impossible for these young people to go out there and start their lives. Many are being forced to live at home because they simply cannot afford to buy those houses, which, by the way, as a brief aside here, one of the reasons why housing is so expensive is because Biden let so many illegal aliens into the country in the first place. And we'll get to a study on that and just, well, hold on. I have it right here in my hands. Biden-era illegal immigration drove up housing costs. And this is coming from economists at the Federal Reserve. They've got a working paper on this. and they found the record surge in illegal immigration triggered not only higher home prices, but also higher rent. So if you're looking for somebody to blame, it's not the kids. They're busting their butts. Now here's what Mayor Jacobs, who's a Republican, big supporter of Marsha Blackburn, here's what Mayor Jacobs had to say. One of my daughters is a nurse practitioner. The other is the regional clinical director for a home nursing service. They both have great jobs. They both work really, really hard. Back in the day, they'd be set financially, but they feel the cost of housing, health care, and other essentials and live modestly. I remember hearing Charlie Kirk say that many young people have done everything right but feel the system is stacked against them. Inflation and affordability are real issues that deserve attention. The answer is not to blow it off, claiming young people are lazy. It's cutting taxes, spending, and regulation. It's unleashing economic freedom. It's reigniting the American dream so that another generation can prosper. Now, that's not what you're going to hear if you watch Fox News Channel. You're going to see a lot of these anchors blaming the young people. But I want you to step back and think about this for just 1 minute. And I only know this because I used to work there. Every single one of those people that you see on air at Fox News are millionaires. All of them are. They don't go shopping down at Super Low. They don't have to worry about finding, you know, reaching into the cup holder in your car, trying to scrounge up quarters to pay for gasoline. They don't have to do that. They live in a whole different world. And the problem on cable television, if I can just explain this as best I can, the problem in cable television is they don't have any regular people actually working on cable television. All of those folks are members at Mar-a-Lago or the country clubs. They don't live in real-life America. They don't live in small towns and communities, and so they don't understand what these young people are struggling with. And I can tell you, those of us who do live in the small towns and communities, we actually see it. We see it up close and personal. And it's a difficult thing, and I am telling you, if the Republicans get this wrong, they will drive away these young conservative kids, not to the Democrat Party. They're just not going to go vote. And why would they when you've got a party that's out there castigating these young people? So my word of caution to cable news and all of you folks in the Trump administration is be very, very careful how you embrace these issues. Because not everybody has a membership at Mar-a-Lago. I mean, that's just the reality of it. All right, 901-260-5926. Got to take a break. Your calls coming up next.
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1: Well, I stopped taking it for a while, and then it dawned on me, so I started taking it again. 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I mean, I love them. 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And I've got a friend that's coming over here. I'm giving her a little bit for her to go try.
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17: 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Frank, what's on your mind?
18: Yes, I wanted to bring up the issue of the attack on watermelons. Older Americans may be familiar with this, but not the younger generations. The watermelon was associated with some negative stereotypes of black people munching on huge watermelons. So I'm thinking that a lot of people are not familiar with this stereotype, but it could be that hardcore leftists who are a little older, a little better read in American history might be the ones who incited this. That's basically what I had to say, and that's why they went after the poor watermelon, which is, of course, completely blameless here. But
19: blameless and delicious as well, Frank, and quite refreshing.
18: Yeah, especially on hot days.
19: Oh, yes. Mm.
18: So I want to mention that. And one more thing, I did like your saying that the cable news people, Fox News, they're very much out of touch. They assume that a dollar store is bargain basement. No, a dollar store is not. It's actually a little more expensive than a Walmart, but people might like it, especially older people, because they're closer. You don't have to drive as far. They're closer to your neighborhood. And also, you can get an ample supply of things without walking around a big store. And the prices are still pretty good. But it seemed to me when they were talking about dollar stores, they had no idea what they were talking about.
19: No, that's okay. it's really tragic when they try, and I get it. But you know, and look, I'm not bashing them. I mean, they're paid very well, and I was paid very well when I was at Fox. But there's a difference between living in New York City and earning millions of dollars a year than, you know, working a 9-to-5 job. You're getting paid minimum wage or whatever, you know, in some small town or community. There is just a big difference there. And you've got to be careful, because you find yourself in a bubble if you're not. That's one of the reasons I went home as many times as humanly possible during my 15 years at Fox, because I wanted to make sure that I didn't get sucked into the bubble there. So. Hmm.
18: Well, just one more thing. One of these well-known celebrities, I won't mention the name, but he was talking about stores, or maybe a Walmart even, and prices. He says, oh, I don't worry. I could buy the store.
19: Oh, yeah.
18: So he sort of let that cat out of the bag.
19: Yeah. Oh, geez. All right.
18: Which was his tendency. Well, okay.
19: All right, Frank, thank you for the watermelon info there. And it's just, it was a terrible thing to see the carnage and the bright red flesh of the watermelons just splayed open there in Newport Beach, California. Just unbelievable. Coming up, we've got a crazy story, a big gay cruise. Well, they tried to go to Turkey, and things did not work out quite as well as they thought they did. We'll tell you about that. Also, Andy Gibson from Mississippi. We're talking biscuits on the Todd Stearns Radio Show. Why are radical Islamists and radical progressives, groups that could not be more different, working together? The answer will shock you. Dr. Michael Youssef has spent decades studying this from the inside, and in his most urgent book yet, An Unholy Alliance, he tears the mask off a coordinated assault on American freedom and Judeo-Christian civilization. Foreign funding, institutional cowardice, cultural infiltration in our schools, our cities, and even our churches. It is not a conspiracy theory. This is happening right now. An Unholy Alliance gives you the 1400-year backstory behind today's headlines and a practical action plan to fight back with faith and courage. Dr. Youssef says this is the wake-up call the church needs now. So don't wait. 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
20: 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And there they go! Almost on time this morning. Mom is coming out the front door strong with a double-arm kid carry. Looks like...
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1: An appeal is rejected. I'm Lisa Brady, Fox News. Belgium losing its protest over a red card reversal ahead of tonight's World Cup match with the U.S.
2: We heard directly from FIFA. They have ruled Belgium's appeal against the reinstatement of Flo Balogun for tonight's critical game as inadmissible. They say that Belgium was not a party to this process and therefore has no standing for that appeal. That means the bottom line that Flo Balogun is available for selection if, of course, head coach Mauricio Pochettino decides to put him in the team, given everything that he and the entire U.S. team has been through.
1: Fox's Jonathan Hunt in Seattle. The Belgian Soccer Federation telling Fox it's given the U.S. Soccer Federation notice it will contest Balogun's eligibility if he is listed to play. The striker was given a controversial red card during last week's win over Bosnia-Herzegovina. President Trump telling reporters earlier today.
3: He didn't do anything wrong. Two people ran into each other. And by the way, if you look at that game, there were 10 instances where it was much rougher than that.
1: The president defending a call he made to the FIFA president asking for a review. The FIFA president says judicial bodies for the sport made the decision on reversing the red card independently and autonomously. Charlie Kirk's parents and widow are in the same courtroom with his accused assassin for the first time as a hearing begins on probable cause for trial.
24: Prosecutors are bringing several members of law enforcement to the stand in Tyler Robinson's preliminary hearing, and they will play video of an interview law enforcement conducted with Robinson's romantic partner, in which prosecutors say he shares details about Robinson's confession. Robinson's defense team plans to call witnesses to refute state evidence relating to ballistics and DNA.
1: Fox's Jessica Rosenthal, that hearing is expected to last all week. 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
1: The head of NATO says allies need to show exactly how they'll meet their promises on military spending.
30: Last year's NATO summit saw members agree to President Trump's demand that they spend more on their own defense. This year, the organization's leader wants to see the detail. Secretary General Mark Rutte expects clear, concrete and credible plans.
31: European allies and Canada are now on a trajectory to equalize the defense spending with the United States. And not just that. They are taking on more leadership.
30: President Trump arrives for the summit tomorrow. He's repeatedly criticized allies over defense spending, threatening not to help defend NATO members which don't invest enough. In Ankara, Turkey, Jonathan Savage, Fox News.
1: The French president just arriving in Syria, becoming the first major Western leader to visit the war-torn country under its new leadership, following the ouster of the Assad regime in 2024. Elon Musk's bid to overturn a decision that he defrauded Twitter investors is rejected by a federal judge.
32: U.S. District Judge Charles Breyer, in addition to rejecting the dismissal motion, also rejected Musk's attorney's attempt to revoke the investors' legal right as a group to sue. Musk was found liable in March of attempting to devalue Twitter's stock prices, which gave him the option to renegotiate his $44 billion takeover of the social media platform or back out of the deal. Lawyers for the plaintiffs believe damages as a result of the March jury decision could be up to $2.5 billion. Gernal Scott, Fox News.
1: There's been no word of any immediate response from Musk's lawyers. A record day on Wall Street with the Dow hitting 53K for the first time earlier. Right now, the Dow up 48 points, the S&P also in the green. The NASDAQ, the biggest gainer, up 250, back over 26K, as U.S. oil prices remain under $69 a barrel. And Lisa Brady, Fox News.
4: Here's your latest weather forecast. For today, we'll have scattered showers and thunderstorms. A flood watch is in effect for the entire listening area. Heavy rain is possible with thunderstorms today with highs near 80. For tonight, we'll have a chance of showers and thunderstorms with lows in the mid-60s. Tuesday, we'll have a chance of showers and thunderstorms with a high near 80. Tuesday night will be partly cloudy with a low in the mid-60s. Wednesday will be mostly sunny with a high in the mid-80s. Thursday, we'll have a chance of showers and thunderstorms again with highs in the upper 80s.
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17: 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Welcome to Hour 3 of the Todd Starnes Radio Show. Great to have you with us today. And a lot of folks are just... Yeah, we're still on a, I don't know, it's an American high, just a feeling great about what happened over the weekend. We're going to be taking your calls about that as well. 901-260-5926. That's 901-260-5926. 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And a Social Security update to share with you. 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Well, over the weekend in South Carolina, a very disturbing video, and you can watch it for yourself at toddstearns.com. I would caution you, it is incredibly graphic. It shows a mob of black teenagers rampaging and attacking a white female police officer. And it is a disturbing piece of video. We now know that police have been responding to a block party gone wild. At least two female police officers were injured in the melee. Well, what in the world is going on here? In New York City, you had a police officer that was shot in the back. Simply unacceptable, the war that's happening right now on law enforcement in this nation. I want to bring into the conversation a good friend. Her name is Betsy Brantner-Smith, retired police sergeant, the National Police Association spokesperson. Betsy, what an honor to have you with us today.
9: Thank you, Todd, so much. And I'm so glad you're talking about the police officers that have been injured over this weekend. We had another police officer killed last night in Ohio.
17: Betsy, I don't understand. I don't understand where this hate and vitriol is coming from. I want to sort of peel the layers of the onion here. First of all, this notion that kids in America are scared of the police. Betsy, they're not scared of the police. They're not scared of anybody.
9: No, you're absolutely right. They're not scared of the police. They're not scared of their parents. They're not scared of consequences. Generally, because they don't face any. And you're right. This, you know, even as crime goes down in so many areas, there is still these teen takeovers, and there is still, Todd, this war on cops that we have been battling, quite frankly, since 2014.
10: I mean, over the weekend, there was video of six officers that I believe were injured in Boston when they were literally targeted with fireworks. Same thing happened in Detroit. And yet you've got the police chief down in South Carolina praising his officers were for practicing restraint. I'm like, restraint? It seems to me that, you know, when they're trying to blow you up with fireworks, you need to be fighting back.
9: Well, you're absolutely right, but we still are in an age where police officers who are doing the right thing, protecting their own lives, protecting the lives of their communities, are being targeted civilly, criminally, by people just for doing the right thing. Again, we had four police officers shot last night in Ohio. We had a Chicago police officer, I believe, run over this weekend, and it continues to go on, and yet we still have the talk, especially from the Democratic Socialists, of defunding the police, eliminating the police, and at the same time, Todd, 9 out of 10 police departments are still short-staffed in this country, because who wants to do this job? A brave few want to do this job.
10: Betsy, I'm curious about what's going to happen in New York City, where, you know, law enforcement feels like they've just been left out there, you know, to their own devices. They certainly, City Hall doesn't have their back. And there is, you talk about police shortages, there are major shortages already in New York City.
9: Yeah, they are thousands short on the NYPD. And yet you have these huge events. You have FIFA. We had the NBA finals. We had the Taylor Swift Kelce wedding. And they're expected to deal with all of that while they work for a mayor who goes to the hospital to apologize to people that the police were forced to shoot because that person attacked a police officer. They know that City Hall doesn't have their back, and yet they continue to go out there day after day after day to try to keep the citizens of New York City safe. I was just in New York City 2 weeks ago, and it's insane, but I see the cops out there always trying to do the job, do the right thing.
10: Betsy, what's the answer here? How do we fix this problem with these rampaging mobs of teenagers across the country?
9: Well, first and foremost, the answer starts at home. You've got to have parents that are paying attention to their kids, that are taking away those smartphones. If you need to communicate with your teenager, give them a flip phone. They can call you. And then we have to have legal consequences. We've got to, as a society, say enough is enough. We've got to let law enforcement officers do their jobs, but law enforcement needs the backup from the prosecutors and the judges to put real-time consequences on these quote-unquote teenagers that are attempting to destroy their community, believing that there will be no consequences whatsoever.
10: You know, again, it goes back to when we were kids growing up. You know, I was in the late 70s, early 80s, and I just remember, you know, my parents instilling in me respect for police officers. I remember as little Cub Scouts, they took us on a visit to the police station, and they took us to the county jail and said, if you misbehave, this is where you're going to end up. You know, it was sort of like putting the fear of God, in a nice way, but putting the fear of God into these little urchins that we were. And I just don't see that happening these days.
9: No, you really don't. And you know, I share that with you. I hope that the police found me before my dad did if I did something wrong, because I was more afraid of my dad. But this is the thing. For now a couple of decades, young people have been told that, the police are bad. Don't worry about it. I will protect you from the police. I used to pull kids over in my community, and instead of handing me their driver's license, they would hand me their attorney's card and say, call my attorney. So, you know, this has been going on for quite a while. And back then, we had more consequences. Now we have almost no consequences. And we have a media, generally speaking, that continues to vilify and demonize the police. This starts at the top. We have the most pro-police president we've ever had, but local politicians don't follow suit.
10: Boy, you're not kidding. And on that note, last night, or was it early Sunday morning in Memphis, of course, we've got the Memphis Safe Task Force here, National Guard, and just a huge law enforcement presence, and it's still not enough. But there was a guy who was firing a gun in downtown, right across from the Peabody Hotel, and National Guard came to assist. They gave chase, and the guy turns around and he points that gun at the National Guard, and two of the troops opened fire and killed the guy. And of course, the local media is going all but accusing the National Guard members of doing something wrong. Here's the thing: if the National Guard tells you to stop, you stop, and you don't point a gun at him, and chances are pretty good that you're going to come out of that entire encounter alive.
9: No, and you're absolutely right. I'm going to guess that the Memphis community is going to ultimately support what happened there. It's unfortunate that a life was taken, but honestly, Memphis is the example of how this state, local, and federal partnership is working to stop crime around this nation. And I think that the Memphis community is all in favor of it, except for a few.
10: Indeed. All right. Well, Betsy, we always appreciate your great analysis and the great work you do. And thanks for coming on the radio show today.
9: Thanks so much for having me, Todd.
10: All right. Sergeant Betsy Brantner Smith, everybody, retired National Police Association spokesperson. A great, great lady there. Ferocious defender of law enforcement. You gotta love that. Oh, we have a cruise ship story to share with you, ladies and gentlemen.

0: Sing Along America, you know the lyrics.
1: Exciting and new. Come aboard.
0: Come on aboard. We're expecting you.
1: We're expecting you.
0: Hey, love. Oh, yeah. We're going there, ladies and gentlemen.
1: Let it flow.
0: Oh, it's flowing, okay.
1: It floats back to you.
0: The Love Boat. Sing it, Parker. You know it. Belt it out. Come on, America. You know the song.
1: Promises something for everyone.
0: Including the queers. And the pansexuals. All right, we're coming up on the big conclusion here, so you gotta belt it out, America.
1: It's an open smile.
0: That's not the only thing open.
1: On a friendly shore.
0: Very friendly. The love! Oh, yes, gay love! Fabulous! All right, here we go, ladies and gentlemen. The Gay Love Boat, making international headlines. Parker, are you a big cruise person?
2: I actually have been on a few. My family did a bunch of Disney cruises.
0: Oh, Disney. All right, well, that's...
2: They were nice.
0: Yeah, so that's... Yeah, so, yeah, that's sort of like...
2: A lot different than what we're about to talk about.
0: I don't know about that. It's a Disney cruise.
2: True. That was before they went off the rails.
0: Okay, well, that's all right. So anyway, the 10-night Mediterranean ship known as the Scarlet Lady, they were scheduled to make port calls in, of all places, Turkey. But it turns out that the cruise ship was turned away. They were blocked by the nation of Turkey. They said that the cruise ship would not be allowed to dock because passengers did not align with local structure and moral values. So they told the gay people, don't be bringing that stuff to our country. You can't do that here. Oh my. What's ironic is, I think they were allowed to go to the Virgin Islands, so there's that. The official X account for the provincial government includes the port city of Kusadasi. And they posted a news release stating that the chartered cruise ship had been canceled. The post said groups on the ship were known for their behavior incompatible with our society's structure and moral values. I mean, it's sort of like you can't put the thing and the square, the round thing and the square. Okay, well, you know what I'm talking about. It's just, it doesn't fit, morally speaking. Not literal here, ladies and gentlemen. Broadway star Patti LuPone, of course, was performing on the cruise and shared her outrage on social media. A ship, a magnificent ship, full of well-heeled gay men and me, denied entry. Oh, I wonder if they were like stiletto heels or were they pumps? Can we find out, Helen, please? A ship, a magnificent ship, full of well-heeled gay men and me, denied entry to Turkey simply because of who is on board. Well, I think the thing is, Turkey really doesn't care who you are boarding as long as you don't do it on their soil. I think that's ultimately what they're trying to say, the Turkish people. I mean, they do have the Turkish baths and a bunch of naked, Muslim men, but, whatever. She says, I am ready to perform for all the wonderful men on this cruise who deserve so much better than this. Anyway, people are really upset on the Washington Post and CNN. They're all very upset about this, and they don't understand why a Muslim country would not allow a boat filled with a bunch of gay men to make a port of call. The State Department declined to comment on the case. That's probably a good idea. But in a statement that the U.S. Embassy in Ankara said, they regularly promote U.S. business and commercial business interest. Anyway, apparently they say Turkey will lose at least $1 million in revenue by blocking the gay men from spending 3 days in the country. There you go. They say the bigger damage to Turkey is when you start picking and choosing who's allowed to enter, and your economy depends on tourism, and you're creating a standoff between the tourist and yourself, and you run the risk of alienating a lot of potential tourists. So it's that may be the case, but again, good luck, folks. I'm telling you. The Islamists, they don't like you LGBT folks. I'm just trying to tell you. I know that you're marching with them and free Palestine and all that. I get that, but they don't like you. We'll be right back.
3: Sane talk in an insane world. Todd Starnes.
0: Hi, this is Todd Starnes, and you know what's sad? How many people spend the entire summer trying to hide, wearing black in 95-degree weather, avoiding the pool, dodging pictures, trying to suck it in everywhere they go? And listen, that's not vanity. That's just not feeling comfortable in your own body anymore. Look, I've been there myself, and that's one reason Calitrin made such a difference for me, because it wasn't some extreme plan that I couldn't stick to. It was simple, taken at night, and it finally helped my body start working with me instead of against me, and I've lost a lot of weight.
4: That's why so many people stay on Calitrin, Todd. They're sleeping better, they have more energy, their cravings calm down, and the weight loss finally starts feeling doable. I've lost over 40 pounds myself with Calitrin, and honestly, summer feels completely different when you can actually feel good again.
0: Don't spend another summer hiding. Right now, during the Don't Hide This Summer event, get $40 off the proven 90-day supply at toploss.com or call 800-325-4366. Why are radical Islamists and radical progressives groups that could not be more different working together? The answer will shock you. Dr. Michael Youssef has spent decades studying this from the inside, and in his most urgent book yet, An Unholy Alliance, he tears the mask off a coordinated assault on American freedom and Judeo-Christian civilization. 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Dr. Youssef says this is the wake-up call the church needs now. So don't wait. 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
3: All right, welcome back, everybody. This is the Todd Starnes Radio Show. And for our stations down the line, I want to apologize. We're dealing with some tech issues today. Our team is working to get those straightened out with Westwood One. And so just bear with us, but certainly our apologies to all of our radio stations for the little tech issues today. 901-260-5926 is our telephone number. Again, that's 901-260-5926. By the way, I want to play some audio for you. Just a little while ago in the Oval Office, President Trump had this to say about the FIFA red card. Cut 11, please.
4: But all I did, I asked for a review because I didn't think it was a foul. And, you know, again, I'm good at this stuff. I didn't think it was a foul. I thought it was two great athletes that crashed into each other and got entangled. That was not a guy punching somebody in the face or anything that, you know, would be different. And I think it's a terrible, if they wouldn't allow, you know, a top player, maybe the best, maybe among the best players on the team to play, I think it would have had a big stain. And I related just that feel. I didn't tell him what to do. I can't tell him what to do. But and I don't believe he made the decision. I think it was a committee that made the decision. And they made the right decision because, number one, it wasn't a foul.
3: No, it wasn't a foul, Mr. President. Stop, please. Look, here's the deal. President Trump did nothing wrong here. Again, he's the president of the United States. He's standing up for our team. Quite frankly, it's a little refreshing to see a president of these great United States doing what President Trump just did there. So well done, Mr. President. Got to take a break. We'll be right back.

0: Many college grads are anti-capitalist activists. So if you're a business owner, how do you find new employees who won't destroy your business? Hi, this is Todd Starnes, and that's where Red Balloon comes in.
1: Hi, I'm Gary LaVox from Rascal Flatts. You know, music has always been a huge part of my life. It's something that I started pursuing as a kid and never gave up on. It took a lot of hard work and dedication, but it paid off. Music has allowed me to travel around the world and to meet a lot of interesting people. So don't let anybody tell you that your dreams aren't possible, because they are. This message is brought to you by the U.S. Air Force.
2: Fox News, I'm Tom Graham. President Trump is taking credit for pushing FEMA to reconsider a red card against U.S. star Flo Balogun. Now, that would have kept him out of tonight's World Cup match against Belgium. He can now play despite an appeal by Belgium.
3: We heard directly from FIFA. They have ruled Belgium's appeal against the reinstatement of Flo Balogun for tonight's critical game as inadmissible.
2: Fox's Jonathan Hunt, a preliminary hearing being held for the suspect charged with killing Charlie Kirk.
4: Tyler Robinson inside has been closely paying attention to the testimony and exhibits. This is the first time Erica Kirk has attended one of the court proceedings here. Our reporter in the courtroom says Erica is sitting next to Charlie's mom, and Erica put her head on the shoulder of Charlie's mom at one point. Also, Donald Trump Jr. inside the courtroom.
2: Fox's Matt Finn. 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
16: Here's your latest weather forecast. For today, we'll have scattered showers and thunderstorms. A flood watch is in effect for the entire listening area. Heavy rain is possible with thunderstorms today with highs near 80. For tonight, we'll have a chance of showers and thunderstorms with lows in the mid-60s. Tuesday, we'll have a chance of showers and thunderstorms with a high near 80. Tuesday night will be partly cloudy with a low in the mid-60s. Wednesday will be mostly sunny with a high in the mid-80s. Thursday, we'll have a chance of showers and thunderstorms again with
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4: And welcome back, everybody. This is the Todd Starnes Radio Show. Great to have you with us today. So, turns out I created a bit of turmoil over the weekend by announcing that Mississippi had the best exhibit, the best pavilion at the Great American State Fair. I said, save all of the hate speech for SEC football season, because right now, hands down, I think hot buttermilk biscuits trump whatever Florida was giving away. And the man behind it all is joining us today. He is Mississippi's Commissioner of Agriculture and Commerce, Andy Gibson, also running for governor. Commissioner, good to have you with us today.
17: Todd, it's great to be with you. I'm a big fan and enjoyed seeing you up in Tupelo a couple of years ago. Great to be on your show. Thank you for having me.
4: Well, I didn't know if you were going to remember that, but you and I actually did meet. I was speaking to a bunch of Republicans here in Tupelo and had a wonderful conversation. And when I saw you at the Great American State Fair, I said we got to get Andy on the show.
17: Well, I'm glad to be here, and what better way to start that conversation than over fresh, hot, homemade buttermilk biscuits? That's my philosophy.
4: I don't know how you did it, Commissioner, but that was tell us about that whole experience, because you know a lot of other states, I think 11 states, chose not to send anybody. Some of them had absolutely nothing at their exhibits, but you guys went all out for Mississippi.
17: I can't imagine anybody would hate America so much not to send anything to the Great American State Fair. We showed up. A big shout out to our governor, Tate Reeves, and Visit Mississippi, our Department of Tourism. But our Department of Agriculture also, we put on every year our Mississippi State Fair. So it made sense for us to be on site. what most people don't know, even those who got a biscuit last week, what most people don't know is we give away about 150,000 fresh hot biscuits here at our state fair every year in October. So it's second nature to us. It's what we do. Biscuits and syrup. We give away homemade biscuits thanks to our sponsors at Kroger, Prairie Farms, and then Blackburn Syrup. And you talk about a winning combination. And it was a winning combination on the National Mall last week.
4: Nothing finer than Prairie Farms. I've got their milk in my refrigerator. And I'll tell you this, the one thing that could have made it better, I'm not a big syrup guy on biscuits, but one thing I do love is going to the farmer's market on Saturday in Hernando, Mississippi, right there on the square. And, Commissioner, some of the finest Mississippi red tomatoes. Get yourself a tomato, get some mayonnaise, and it can be Duke's, and just slather up that biscuit, and you'll have yourself a great biscuit and tomato sandwich.
17: Well, Todd, you're making me hungry. Now, you're talking my language, that. And we do it well here in Mississippi, whether it's tomatoes or biscuits or syrup or honey, whatever you want. We love to promote everything genuine Mississippi. And we had a great time. I had a fantastic time at the Great American State Fair. Lots of great patriots there, people from all over America, all over the world, hundreds of thousands of people. And it was hot, but it was worth being hot to celebrate America.
4: I was curious about the crowds because, you know, if you listen to the media, they said, oh, nobody's there. Folks are staying away. But you're saying that's not the case.
17: Yeah, they were lying to you. There were lots and lots of people there. I was there beginning on Wednesday of last week, and the crowd did build all the way through Saturday. But I know something about crowds because we run the largest event in Mississippi, our state fair, and I can tell you there were lots and lots, hundreds of thousands of people. The thing is, it's such a huge area, and there were so many indoor spaces where people were trying to be because it was, you know, it felt like 115 degrees. So I can't blame anybody for not being out in the bald-faced sun on the grass. I did enjoy going out and seeing the huge crowds that evening, a couple of different evenings on the mall, and that's when the people came out and when you could see how many people really were in town for the Great American State Fair.
4: Were there any other booths there that clearly nobody's gonna surpass homemade fresh hot buttermilk biscuits? Anybody that had a pretty presentable pavilion in your estimation?
17: Oh yeah, all the pavilions that I visited were good. You had people who were giving away peanut brittle in Tennessee. I saw some of that, and other Puerto Rico was interesting. They had you do a dance, some kind of a dance in Puerto Rico, and there was a long line of people trying to do that dance. But everybody had their own unique state or territory flavor, and it's something that makes us great as Americans. Every state is different. Every state has its strengths, and together, the great United States of America is better and stronger than it's ever been.
4: We had some of our Tennessee listeners suggest that perhaps we should have had a moonshine still in the Tennessee exhibit, but apparently there are regulations against that. Who knew, Mr. Commissioner? So, you know.
17: Well, it was a logistical challenge to do anything because it was so many people and hard to get in, obviously, for security purposes, but it was worth it all, and it's still going on through the end of this week, through the 10th of July.
4: You know, I want to go back, Commissioner, to the agricultural, because, I do go down to the farmer's market. I make the trip down to Mississippi on Saturdays and meet a lot of farmers, a lot of ranchers, and a lot of people may not realize the cattle industry is really prominent in the great state of Mississippi. I know, of course, most people think about the Mississippi Delta and the cotton and the soybean. But the cattle industry is pretty impressive in Mississippi.
17: It is. It's actually our sixth largest product, cattle, beef cattle is. And our number one product is chicken, poultry. So we do a little bit of everything in Mississippi. I got to add, thank you for coming to the Hernando Farmers Market. I'm proud to tell everybody we have 79 farmers markets in Mississippi. That's more than in the history of the state. So you're visiting one of the great ones there. And our farmers appreciate it. But we grow a lot of great food products here in Mississippi that are enjoyed by people all around the country and literally around the world.
4: When you look at the administration, and there has been an emphasis on taking care of farmers, what's your take on the Trump administration and how they have been working with farmers here in America?
17: I want to commend and thank President Trump for taking the bull by the horns. Literally, he came in at a time when we were in a farm crisis, thanks to the Joe Biden administration, but coming in and getting to the root of the problems. And the root of the problem as that he is addressing, as well as Secretary Brooke Rollins, is we've come to depend too much on these foreign products, foreign food, foreign markets. We need to get back to American-grown, American-made, and support our own farmers and feed ourselves before we worry about people on the other side of the world. And we can do all of that, but we have to put a focus on domestic needs and domestic markets and growing more food products here locally and stopping the total dependence on foreign food.
4: Andy Gibson joins us. He is the Commissioner of Agriculture and Commerce in the great state of Mississippi, wants to be the next governor as well. I'm curious what the big issue is there in the state of Mississippi. I mean, you guys have been making national headlines over the success in areas of literacy and education. What would you say is going to be the big issue for you?
17: Well, I'm proud to be among those who were there in the legislature when we did pass those conservative reforms that helped take our education to a much higher level than it's ever been in history, frankly. We passed the third grade reading gate to make sure that young people can read before they advance to the next grade. But the next big issue, I think, is finding the right balance between the ongoing economic development that we have, the challenges that AI is going to bring. We need to be very wary of those and understand those issues. At the same time as we rebuild our local food supply, I just talked about that, 90% of the seafood in America is actually coming in from foreign countries. And here in Mississippi, we have a huge seafood industry that I want to rebuild. I want to bring back on our Gulf Coast by supporting our local seafood industry, local fishermen, shrimpers. And when we do that, we're going to bring back jobs that have been overseas for decades, you know, foreign workforce, foreign processing of our food, not only seafood, but agriculture. My goal is to have a reshoring of those food processing jobs that were lost to other countries, bring it back here so we can feed ourselves. And water. Water is going to be critical to our future. The food supply of America, experts tell us, in 20 years will depend on the southeastern United States because of our water supply. That's where we have to focus so that we can feed ourselves and our children will be able to do that for the next generations.
4: Well, we're going to get you back on between now and the elections. Just love what you're doing, and you just did such a remarkable job. Really, it was a fine, fine pavilion that you guys had and did the state of Mississippi quite proud. I'll tell you what, Commissioner, when you're back up at the top of Mississippi, we'll have to take you down to the Marshall County Steakhouse for some great steaks.
17: I've been there. I love what they do. It's some great food. And thank you for supporting Mississippi farmers and businesses. And by the way, I want to invite you, Todd, and all your audience to come to the Mississippi State Fair October 8th through 18th and get a free, fresh, hot homemade buttermilk biscuit.
4: You had me at biscuit, Commissioner. All right. That's a deal. You know what? We may just try to broadcast the whole show from down there. Are we allowed to do that?
17: You are. You're talking to the guy that can make it happen.
4: I love that. All right, we're gonna try to make that happen. That sounds like it would be a lot of fun. The Mississippi State Fair. All right, Commissioner, God bless you. Thank you.
17: God bless you. Thank you, Todd, and God bless America.
4: All right, there you go. God bless America. Parker, you gotta love this guy. He was in blue jeans and a cowboy hat and that Mississippi accent. I mean, come on.
2: I agree with you. He had me at biscuits.
4: Those biscuits. And they were some good-looking. You know, a lot of times people do the biscuits and they're like pale. No, these were golden brown homemade biscuits.
2: Hard to beat that.
4: Give me a tomato and I'm good to go. I'm just telling you. No, but one of the things I love doing, going down to the Hernando, Mississippi, they do the farmer's market right there. It's a beautiful old-school southern town. They've got the courthouse on the square. And the farmer's market is literally around the entire square. And I was out there trying to get some produce or something. And the guy, one of the farmers is like, "You're Todd Starnes." And I said, "Yes, sir, I am." He goes, "I listen to you on my tractor every single day." So, and then somebody else, one of the other farmers came over and they said the same thing. So we love our great farmers that are listening to us out there across the country. All right, we got to take a break. 901-260-5926, our telephone number. That's 901-260-5926. 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
13: Hey, I'm Jay DeMarcus.
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13: Music has always been a huge part of our lives. 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

Weather Service in Cleveland has issued a severe thunderstorm warning for northwestern Trumbull County in northeastern Ohio, east central Geauga County in northeastern Ohio, southwestern Ashtabula County in northeastern Ohio, until 3:30 p.m. Eastern Daylight Time. At 2:49 p.m. Eastern Daylight Time, a severe thunderstorm was located near Orel, or 14 miles east of Chardon, moving east at 10 miles per hour. Hazard, 60 miles per hour wind gusts and nickel-size hail. Source, radar indicated. Impact, expect damage to trees and power lines. Locations impacted include Orel, Huntsburg, Mooresville, Hartscliff, Roman Shores, and Cherry Valley. Remain alert for a possible tornado. Tornadoes can develop quickly from severe thunderstorms. If you spot a tornado, go at once into the basement or small central room in a sturdy structure. For your protection, move to an interior room on the lowest floor of a building. Torrential rainfall is occurring with this storm and may lead to flash flooding. Do not drive your vehicle through flooded roadways. Repeating, a severe thunderstorm warning has been issued until 3:30 p.m. Eastern Daylight Time for the following counties in Ohio: Ashtabula, Geauga, and Trumbull.

0: I asked for a review because I didn't think it was a foul. And, you know, again, I'm good at this stuff. I didn't think it was a foul. I thought it was two great athletes that crashed into each other and got entangled. That was not a guy punching somebody in the face or anything that, you know, would be different. And I think it's a terrible, if they wouldn't allow, you know, a top player, maybe the best, maybe among the best players on the team to play, I think it would have had a big stain. And I related just that feel. I didn't tell him what to do. I can't tell him what to do. But I don't believe he made the decision. I think it was a committee that made the decision. And they made the right decision because, number one, it wasn't a foul. And you want to see a game with your best players. You don't want to say, how would you feel if I took, we take Messi out? Look, you know, he ran into somebody. Or we took Ronaldo. Ronaldo. You bunked into somebody, we're going to take you out of a game. He's great. Or Harry Kane. Harry Kane, we're going to take you out of the game, Harry, because you happen to hit somebody a little bit harder than... You can't do that. If you would have taken him out, I think it would have really stained this incredible championship. We got to have our best players, and Belgium's got a great team, by the way. We got to have our best players, and they have to have their best. And if we win or we lose, it's fair. Otherwise... Let's say we lost him and we lose the game. It would be a terrible thing. So I think they made a really brilliant decision. I think the referee's call was horrible. And nobody talks about that. They talk about the red card like it's fine. Nobody talks. The referee's decision to red card. I didn't know what the hell a red card was. When I found out, I said, you got to be kidding. This guy just hands up. Okay, your best player is not going to play next week or in the next game. I said, wow, that's a lot of power. That's terrible. But then I looked at his past, and it wasn't so great.
1: Well, there you go. So, look, good for you, Mr. President, and we'll see how things go tonight. By the way, Mark Kelly, the senator from Arizona, getting the what for, because he was wearing a Mexican jersey for last night's game. By the did you hear, Parker, what the Mexicans were doing? To the British?
2: To the hotel?
1: Yeah, the hotel.
2: Unbelievable. England tried really hard to not let that happen. The Mexican fans have been doing that for every game. So I heard that the England team had reservations at 15 different hotels to try to prevent this from happening.
1: And they still found them, apparently.
2: Exactly.
1: Wow. That's insane. Insane.
2: That crowd last night was unbelievable.
1: Yeah, they got a little rowdy. The Mexicans did after the, after the match. So they're out, and we're playing Belgium tonight. That's going to be huge. Are they any good? Is Belgium any good?
2: It's kind of the different side of Americans' team. Most of the American players are in their late 20s, and I think Belgium has two really great players, but they're both in their late 30s, mid 30s. So it'll be a tough test for America. Toughest game they've played so far in this World Cup, but I'm looking forward to it.
1: All right. We'll have to see how all that plays out tonight. So there you go. Go Team USA. President Trump is standing by. In case, you know, we ought to just give him, like, put President Trump out there as a ref.
2: That would be entertaining.
1: That would be entertaining. All right. By the way, ToddStearns.com, ladies and gentlemen. Be sure to check it out. We have all sorts of great content, including all the videos we were talking about. You got to watch what that mob did to that female cop. Just unbelievable. 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Just our way of saying thank you for hanging out with us over at ToddStearns.com. All right, folks, been a great day. Welcome. It's great to have you back. Happy birthday, America. Again, we'll see you tomorrow, noon o'clock, right here on the radio.
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11: A red card reversal stands on Lisa Sobrady, Fox News. Soccer's world governing body, FIFA, says Belgium's appeal of the reversal is ruled inadmissible because they weren't involved in the initial call last week during a game with Bosnia. So a star U.S. player, Flo Balogun, will be eligible for tonight's game against Belgium. This as President Trump faces questions about his phone call to the FIFA president asking for the red card to be reviewed.
0: I think the referee's call was horrible. And nobody talks about that. They talk about the red card like it's fine. Nobody talks. The referee's decision to red card. I didn't know what the hell a red card was. When I found out, I said, you got to be kidding.
11: But insisting he only requested a review and that it was FIFA's decision. The FIFA president says independent judicial bodies make these decisions. Belgium's Soccer Federation telling the U.S. Federation it will contest Balogun's eligibility if he's listed for play tonight. A police officer is the first witness called by prosecutors at a hearing on probable cause to send Charlie Kirk's accused assassin to trial in Utah.
12: Officer Chris Bagley testified after Charlie Kirk was killed at Utah Valley University. He believed he heard gunfire from a rifle, and this prompted him to investigate the top of a campus building in the direct line of sight called the Losee Center. He said he saw disturbed gravel where it appeared someone had been lying down on the roof.
13: I asked dispatch to get on the camera system and to see if anybody was on top of the Losee building during the time of the incident. Dispatch came back and advised me that there was a male individual on top of the roof that was there at the time of the shooting.
12: In their efforts this week to convince the judge to move forward with trial for Tyler Robinson, the prosecution plans to play video of a police interview with Robinson's romantic partner.
11: Fox's Jessica Rosenthal. A Texas law requiring age verification and parental consent for minors to download certain apps will stand for now. The U.S. Supreme Court just rejecting an emergency appeal to block enforcement. 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
11: President Trump will head to Turkey for a NATO summit that begins tomorrow and will focus in part on Iran.
0: Look, we're going to win one way or the other. We're either going to make a deal or we're going to finish the job, okay? And it won't be tough to finish the job.
11: But the president telling reporters he'd rather make a deal. For now, talks with Iran remain paused during the funeral for Iran's slain supreme leader, drawing mass crowds of mourners to the streets of Tehran.
16: This event is scheduled to end on July 9th and has included international delegations from countries like Oman and Saudi Arabia. Many of the attendees chanted, "Death to America."
11: Fox's Trey Yingst in Tel Aviv. There's been no appearance by the new supreme leader, the late Ayatollah's son. Nearly 2 weeks after Twitter, earthquakes in Venezuela, more than 3,300 deaths now confirmed, but thousands still missing. Some families in the hardest hit area digging through rubble with their bare hands, criticizing a lack of government assistance. An impeachment trial begins for the vice president of the Philippines, accused of amassing unexplained wealth and publicly threatening to have the Philippine president assassinated. She denies it. This year's FIFA World Cup could become the biggest gambling event in history.
17: Some analysts predict more than $50 billion in global wagers. Deutsche Bank projecting $3.3 billion in wagers through sports books led by sites like DraftKings and FanDuel. While legal sports betting continues to boom, it does make it difficult to rein in other sports betting. Just one example, college sports. Limits are advocated for prop bets in college sports. A proposition or prop bet is when someone places a wager on a specific player, but that bet isn't tied to the final score of the game.
11: Fox's David Spund. Prop bets also stirring debate at the professional level. The Major League Baseball Players Association reportedly proposing a ban during collective bargaining talks. An hour to the close on Wall Street, the Dow up 94 points after hitting 53K for the first time today. The S&P and the NASDAQ also rising. I'm Lisa Brady, Fox News.
18: Here's your latest weather forecast. For today, we'll have scattered showers and thunderstorms. A flood watch is in effect for the entire listening area. Heavy rain is possible with thunderstorms today with highs near 80. For tonight, we'll have a chance of showers and thunderstorms with lows in the mid-60s. Tuesday, we'll have a chance of showers and thunderstorms with a high near 80. Tuesday night will be partly cloudy with a low in the mid-60s. Wednesday will be mostly sunny with a high in the mid-80s. Thursday, we'll have a chance of showers and thunderstorms again with highs in the upper 80s.
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2: Back here on the Guy Benson Show, I'm Guy Benson. So I was talking in that last segment as we were opening the show with Clay Travis, talking about tonight's game, USA-Belgium, to get to this Sweet 16 round, if you will, had to win last week on July the 1st against Bosnia. And USA was up 1-0, then went down a man because of that controversial red card, and then they had an opportunity on a key moment to take a 2-0 lead, and there was a fan in the stands at the stadium narrating this moment. And it is just fantastic. Cut 11.
3: Oh, this is it. This is 2-0.
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2: Do it for Jefferson. For Adams. For Washington. Screw these refs. And then he just buried the shot, upper corner, and the place went wild. Let's do it again tonight. USA all the way. We'll talk about it tomorrow. Shifting to politics when we come back.

message. The National Weather Service in Cleveland has issued a severe thunderstorm warning for northeastern Trumbull County in northeastern Ohio, southeastern Ashtabula County in northeastern Ohio, until 4:15 p.m. Eastern Daylight Time. At 3:28 p.m. Eastern Daylight Time, a severe thunderstorm was located near Kingsman, or 17 miles north of Warren, moving east at 20 miles per hour. Hazard, 60 miles per hour in gusts and nickel-sized hail. Source, radar indicated. Impact, expect damage to trees and power lines. Locations impacted include Kingsman, Johnson, and Orangeville. For your protection, move to an interior room on the lowest floor of a building. Torrential rainfall is occurring with this storm and may lead to flash flooding. Do not drive your vehicle through flooded roadways. Repeating, a severe thunderstorm warning has been issued until 4:15 p.m. Eastern Daylight Time for the following counties in Ohio, Ashtabula and Trumbull.

0: the National Federation of State High School Associations. 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
12: Here's your latest weather forecast. For today, we'll have scattered showers and thunderstorms. A flood watch is in effect for the entire listening area. Heavy rain is possible with thunderstorms today with highs near 80. For tonight, we'll have a chance of showers and thunderstorms with lows in the mid-60s. Tuesday, we'll have a chance of showers and thunderstorms with a high near 80. Tuesday night will be partly cloudy with a low in the mid-60s. Wednesday will be mostly sunny with a high in the mid-80s. Thursday, we'll have a chance of showers and thunderstorms again with highs in the upper 80s.

0: Mamdani, who, again, sat behind Washington's desk and gave this public speech about America's founding just ahead of our 250th birthday, the woman to whom he is married, who is as radical or more so than he is, how did she spend America's 250th birthday? Look, it's a free country. You can do what you want. I think your choices can sometimes be revealing about what you believe, what your priorities are. FoxNews.com reporting that she skipped America's 250th birthday and instead flew overseas to Spain for an Islamic spiritual wellness retreat. Seems like a message to me. Seems pretty clear, loud and clear, coming from this couple and their acolytes. Some people have this view of America. I do not. And I would say we should not empower people who have this view of America. They are more than welcome to criticize it from elsewhere or from here. Again, free country. But we're also free not to give them power to rule over the rest of us. And that is one of my key messages on the political side as we reflect on the 4th of July and our nation's birthday, our great, exceptional nation's birthday. We'll take a break. We'll come back. Sarah Isger is here talking SCOTUS, some very big developments, plus a totally wrong news report about a SCOTUS justice retiring. We'll dig into all of that with her coming up.
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5: Fox News, I'm Tom Graham. An island-wide blackout in Cuba affecting millions of people.
6: Today's blackout comes in the middle of intense summer heat. Cuba's power grid is aging and its fuel supplies have been dwindling since January. That's when President Trump threatened tariffs on any country providing oil to the island nation.
5: Fox's Jonathan Siri there. The U.S. World Cup team catching a break. Forward Flo Balogun will not be suspended for tonight's game. This despite his previous red card, FIFA faced pressure from President Trump.
7: It's one thing to penalize somebody for the game, but how do you penalize them for a game that hasn't been played yet? It's very unfair. You can't do that. So, yes, I asked for a review by FIFA.
5: Balogun was issued a red card during a controversial call in a previous game. 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
8: Fox Business.
9: Did you hear?
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14: I'm a wife and the mother of two kids, and I've got a good job.
15: Bye, Mom.
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14: A pretty important job. Because of my family and my job,

0: Yes, it will take time, but we are seeing this turn in the right direction, and that's what I talk about in the book. It's not just the negative, but it's how we fix this over the long term to save these institutions from themselves, to return back to these timeless founding missions of academic excellence. Yep. And that's very much a part of the health of our country and making sure that they're representative of American values.
1: Better people, better policies, and a return to what make institutions of higher learning what they ought to be. And I'm not saying that the war is won. This is a little skirmish, but an improvement, at least in my view, at one of the schools that we talked about quite a lot, because I have investment in it. You were very concerned about what was happening there. And we will leave it there for now with Congresswoman Elise Stefanik of New York's 21st Congressional District. Her book is Poisoned Ivies. Congresswoman, again, happy belated 4th. Great to have you. We'll have you back.
0: Thanks, Guy.
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6: Fox News, I'm Deborah Valentine. The Napa County Sheriff's Office has recommended a misdemeanor charge against the husband of Congresswoman Nancy Pelosi in connection with Friday's hit and run there. More from Fox's William Lajeunesse in L.A.
7: The story that Paul Pelosi told police is he knew he hit something but wasn't sure what. Animal, human, car, bike. But rather than checking, witnesses say he drove away.
6: Nobody was hurt. A Provo, Utah judge is weighing whether there's sufficient evidence to bring Charlie Kirk's alleged killer, Tyler Robinson, to trial. Former Utah State Bureau of Investigation agent David Hall testified today about information coming in after shots rang out.
8: Cell phone videos were coming in. If you imagine there's 3,000 people at an event and everybody has a cell phone, there was a lot of information that people were willing to share with us.
6: Kirk's widow, Erica, attended today's preliminary proceeding. 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
10: This is Carol Platt-Liebel for townhall.com. Few issues have generated more controversy in America than whether biological males should be allowed to compete on girls' and women's school sports teams. Now, in a 6-3 decision, the Supreme Court has ruled that states may protect biological females from having to compete against biological males without violating the Constitution's Equal Protection Clause, or Title IX. It's important to understand what the court did and didn't decide. The ruling doesn't require states to adopt those protections. It simply says they're free to do so. That matters because the decision explicitly affirms a basic truth. Men and women are physically different. Recognizing that reality isn't discrimination. It's a legitimate basis for protecting fairness in girls and women's sports. And it leaves those policy decisions where they belong, with the people and their elected representatives.
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0: 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It's Guy Benson. In the swamp, not of the swamp. Guy Benson. Miss a minute, miss a lot.
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9: FIFA rejects Belgium's appeal. I'm Deborah Valentine, Fox News. President Trump rang the opening bell for the New York Stock Exchange, marking the launch of the Trump accounts for children under 18 during an event at the White House. The president also asked about contacting FIFA, asking the governing body to reconsider a controversial red card against Team USA's star player, Flo Balogun, that initially suspended him from play.
10: All I did, I asked for a review because I didn't think it was a foul. And, you know, again, I'm good at this stuff. I didn't think it was a foul. I thought it was two great athletes that crashed into each other and got entangled.
9: FIFA rejected Belgium's appeal of the decision suspending the red card, allowing Team USA's top scorer to play in tonight's Round 16 matchup. The Team USA versus Belgium matchup will air from Seattle on Fox at 8 p.m. Eastern Time. Ahead of the NATO summit, NATO Secretary General says allies need to show exactly how they'll meet their promises on military spending. Fox's Jonathan Savage reports from the summit in Turkey.
11: Last year's NATO summit saw members agree to President Trump's demand that they spend more on their own defense. This year, the organization's leader wants to see the detail. Secretary General Mark Rutte expects clear, concrete, and credible plans.
12: European allies and Canada are now on a trajectory to equalize the defense spending with the United States. And not just that, they are taking on more leadership.
11: President Trump arrives for the summit tomorrow. He's repeatedly criticized allies over defense spending, threatening not to help defend NATO members which don't invest enough. In Ankara, Turkey, Jonathan Savage, Fox News.
9: President Trump heads to the NATO summit tonight. He's expected to meet separately with Ukraine's president and Russia's president during the summit. America's listening to Fox News.
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20: Democrat socialism enters the Democrat Party the way an invader enters a home. They show up dressed like someone they're not. It's no different than open borders or trans and women's sports. Agree to it and it destroys the place that you're compromising. You allow a destructive element into your environment and you watch it affect everyone else there. And when the Dems invite people openly advocating on behalf of terrorists, they will call it tolerance. But tolerance is irrelevant. The Dems took standards and rules and defined them as bigoted. So that today, even objecting to letting in the wolf at your door is hateful. But the moment you welcome people whose goal is to destroy the thing you built, you become an accessory to the crime. In this case, the murder of a once great form of government called democracy.
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2: Fox News, I'm Tom Graham. The man accused of planting pipe bombs near the U.S. Capitol on the eve of the chaos of January 6, 2021, is not covered by President Trump's mass pardons, says a judge. Fox's Jared Halpern.
3: A federal judge rejected a motion to dismiss charges against Brian Cole Jr., the suspect accused of planting pipe bombs outside the Capitol Hill headquarters of the Republican National Committee and Democratic National Committee in 2021.
2: A judge ruling the pardons for those convicted directly for the actions of January 6th, not for any indirect action. Chicago's seen a violent holiday weekend with multiple shootings.
4: Another bloody July 4th weekend in Chicago. Police revealing that between Friday and Sunday night, 16 people were shot. Three were killed. Still, crime in the city is down compared to July 4th weekends in recent years.
2: Fox's Natalie Chuck. 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

0: If you're getting close to Medicare age, let me tell you what I'm seeing and hearing. 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Medicare feels like a maze. 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People dread the decision or put it off because it just feels too complicated. Todd in Florida said he was scared to even start, but Chapter walked him through it step by step and found a Medicare plan that actually fit his life and saved him $600 a year. That's exactly what Chapter does. They slow down, explain your options, and help you make a wise decision based on your doctors, your medications, your priorities, and your budget. And the best part, Chapter services don't cost you anything. To talk to Chapter, just dial pound 250 and say Medicare. That's pound 250, say Medicare.
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3: Fox News, I'm Deborah Valentine. President Trump heading to Ankara, Turkey tonight for a Tuesday start of the two-day NATO summit. Fox's Alexandria Hoff reports.
4: The president's going to be leaving for Turkey later this evening, arriving in Ankara sometime tomorrow afternoon. And once he's there, the red carpet's really going to be rolled out for him.
3: The summit, as President Trump has criticized allies for not paying their fair share of defense funding and for a lack of support in the Iran conflict. The state's first witness testified today during a preliminary hearing for Tyler Robinson, accused of assassinating Turning Point USA co-founder Charlie Kirk.
5: Chris Bagley, a police officer working at Utah Valley University on September 10th, when Charlie Kirk was assassinated. He described hearing the gunshot, seeing Kirk slump to the side, and the screams that followed.
3: Fox's Claudia Cowan reporting from Provo, Utah. 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

0: Hey, what's up, guys? It's Jade. Summer spending adds up really fast. Between vacations and road trips, camp fees and events, and all the extra gas and grocery runs, money can get tight before you know it. And honestly, it all just comes down to these three things. You've got too much money going out, not enough money coming in, or both. That's it. So to really get your money under control and keep it that way, you're going to need a plan. That's what you'll get with the Every Dollar Budget app. It helps you track spending, free up extra cash to put towards debt and savings, and it's the simplest way to budget. 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
1: I love playing sports, especially for my school. And that's because school sports are special. It's where it's safe to fail. It's where we're taught resilience, where our fear becomes confidence. It's where we learn to get back up after every fall. School sports are where 7.8 million students go from I can't to I can.
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3: 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It took a lot of hard work and dedication, but it's paid off. Music has allowed us to travel around the world and share some very unique experiences. So don't let anyone tell you your dreams aren't possible, because you know what? 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